We heard from Ornette Coleman with The Legend of Bebop off of the release The Art of the Improvisers. And before that was a couple tracks from J.J. Johnson. We heard Capri and Sketch One. A couple of announcements to share with you here. 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Got a little Memphis Underground queued up here. Herbie Mann on the flute. Enjoy.

We just heard from Herbie Hancock off of his record Manchild. That song was called Sun Touch. Before that was the Bill Evans Trio doing Solar from the Village Vanguard. We started off that set with Herbie Mann, Memphis Underground, title track, 1969. 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Well, thanks for tuning into the Jazz Suite this evening. My name is Dylan, and it's been an absolute pleasure to share this music with you. I hope you have a great night, great weekend, and until next time, take care of yourself. Cheers.

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And looking at the weather, it is currently 56 degrees Fahrenheit. Humidity is at 62%. We've got a low of 46 degrees tonight, mostly clear. Tomorrow, Friday, a chance of showers, 40%. High of 72. Friday night, low of 61. And also a chance of showers. Saturday, high of 83. Showers likely, and then thunderstorms likely into the day. And then Saturday night, thunderstorms likely. Low of 66, Sunday high of 87, getting a little hot there and mostly sunny, and then a low of 69 on Sunday night, and Monday high of 88, it's getting pretty high up there. I was getting too comfortable in this lovely weather that we've been having, but alas, summer must come, I guess. You're tuned to Women's Space, and my name is Katrine, and I've got a lot of great tunes tonight that I have not really listened to much. I was graciously loaned a bunch of CDs and lots of older stuff that I just, have not listened to, so I'm excited to get into it, and we're kicking it off with the Indigo Girls, and... let's do it.

0: Lucinda Williams with Can't Let Go is what you just heard. And that was from Car Wheels on a Gravel Road, released in 1998. Before that, Mazzy Star with Look On Down from the Bridge, released from Among My Swan, which is from 1996. And Liz Phair with Go West from Whip Smart, released in 1994. And then the set began with Indigo Girls with their song Walk Away from Strange Fire, 1987. 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All right. Well, this is Women's Space, and thanks for tuning in. We're going to just get back to some good music. I have some Erykah Badu coming up next. All right. Thanks for tuning in.
1: Yeah, we've been knowing each other for a while. I'm into you. I don't know what I gotta do, you know, to get closer to you.
2: Wait a minute. Now, you know I'm in a situation. Why are you even here? Don't do this. Why are you tripping like that?
1: Well, I understand that, but your whole vibe is, you know, I can see myself being with you forever.
2: That's really beautiful. And I kind of dig you, too. You know that. We're friends. And I'm in a situation. I'm in a relationship. And you know what that means.
1: Well, whatever I gotta do, I'll do it for you.
2: You put me in an awkward

That was Diamonds and Rust by Joan Baez from the album Diamonds and Rust, released in 1975. And I was just realizing that that was the song that really got me into Joan, because yeah, I just loved it, something about it, and I just continued to look at all of her stuff, and she's got a lot of other great songs. If you haven't heard much of her, which, you know, my generation might not. Before that was Tori Amos with Caught a Light Sneeze from the album Boys for Pele, released in 1996. And I just found out, I was curious about that title, the album title, and it actually refers to the Hawaiian volcano goddess Pele. And Tori, in an interview, she said the boys part represents the men in her life sacrificed to the goddess to gain inner strength and passion. I mean, that's just, it's pretty amazing. All right. And then before that, Fiona Apple, my bestie, with The Way Things Are from When the Pawn, dot, dot, dot. And that was released in 1999. And then started that set off with Erykah Badu with the song Next Lifetime from Baduism, released in 1997. 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More information can be found at artremains.org. 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All right. Well, this is Women's Space, and my name is Katrine. And we're going to just keep rolling with some great tunes. I'm just having a blast listening to all these songs, and I feel like it's just good to listen to new artists and to expand things. And I feel like this happens like maybe every few years where kind of get cracked open a little bit and am able to take in some more artists. Sometimes you're like, I don't know, I'm just gonna stick to the stuff that I always listen to, but I think I'm ready. So it's been really cool. And I'm gonna the next song is Driving on 9 from The Breeders, and hope you enjoy.

That was Jenny Lewis with the Watson Twins with the song Rise Up With Fists from Rabbit Fur Coat, released in 2006. And you got a little bonus song there from the same album called Run Devil Run, which is only 50 seconds. And that was just a mistake because I forgot to cue up my song. So got that one. And then before that was Mira with Special Death from Advisory Committee, released in 2002. And then Alanis Morissette with Thank You from Supposed Former Infatuation Junkie, released in 1998. And then started that off with The Breeders, Driving on 9 from Last Splash, released in 1993. And it is just almost 10 o'clock here on WFHB. And this is WFHB, in case you didn't know, Bloomington, Indiana, volunteer-powered community radio. And we're at 91.3 FM for South Central Indiana, also at 98.1 in Bloomington, 100.7 in Brown County, 106.3 in Ellettsville, and online at WFHB.org. And this is Women's Space, and my name's Katrine. And I'm going to play some Kate Bush next. And I think that's all I have to say. Just get to the music. All right. Hope you enjoy. Okay. I did it again and I forgot to cue the song I wanted. All right. This is Cloud Busting by Kate Bush.

That was Whoopi Goldberg with You Got It. And that was from the movie Boys on the Side, which was released in 1995, I believe. And it's got, Drew Barrymore, Mary Louise Parker, Matthew McConaughey, some of those people. And I haven't seen that movie. It was a CD that I was borrowing, so it was nice to hear her voice because I have not heard any songs by her. And something about Whoopi Goldberg is just so comforting to me. So I thought that was just such a nice surprise to get. And before that was Feist with Get It Wrong, Get It Right from Metals, released in 2011. And then the Cranberries, Salvation from To the Faithful Departed from 1996. And then Avril Lavigne with Complicated from Let Go, released in 2002. And Sharon Van Etten with Serpents from the album Tramp, and released in 2012. And then started that off with Kate Bush, Cloud Busting from Hounds of Love, released in 1985. It is 10:22, and tune in Sundays at 4 p.m. to hear For the Record, an exploration of the world of music where the needle hits the groove. This all-vinyl show is curated by WFHB DJs to give you a glimpse of the music they love, spinning every Sunday from 4 to 6 p.m. right here on WFHB. And we're going to take a look at the weather again and see if anything has changed. Right now, it is 51 degrees Fahrenheit. Tonight, just getting a little bit colder, low of 46, mostly clear. Tomorrow, Friday, we've got a chance of rain, 40% chance, high of 72, and a low of 61, and rain looks like it's going into the night, perhaps. Saturday, 60% chance, showers, high of 83. Thunderstorms are likely as well. Saturday night, thunderstorms, and a low of 66. And Sunday, high of 87, getting up there, mostly sunny. And then Sunday night, low of 69 and clear. And looking at Monday, high of 88 and sunny, and low of 74. And some thunderstorms. So I don't know what's happening, but it's nice. Let's see, what am I gonna play next? Next I'm gonna play some Cat Power. This is from her covers record, I Can't Get No Satisfaction, cover of Mick Jagger. All right, get it started for you. And thanks for listening.

about it, but mostly I'm at sea. Oh, slack jive me, can't you see? There's so many rhythms and harmonies

That was Indigo D'Souza with Bad Dream from Any Shape You Take, which was released in 2021. And before that, Fiona Apple with Sullen Girl from Tidal, released in 1996. Sylvan Esso with Slack Jaw from What Now, 2007. And then Cat Power with a cover, I Can't Get No Satisfaction.

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All right, well, still, it is 10:40 and got about 20 more minutes left of Women's Space. My name's Katrine. Thanks for listening. And I forget what I, oh wait, okay, I know what I queued up next. Next we're going to hear some Wednesday, Band Wednesday with Bitter Every Day. Hope you enjoy.

That was Miss Lauren Hill with Final Hour from The Miseducation of Lauren Hill, released in 1998. And before that, Lucy Dacus, Yours and Mine from Historian, released in 2018. And then Wednesday with Bitter Every Day from Bleeds, released in 2025. And just letting you know that Women's Space will be over soon, so I'll be signing off here. Probably we'll just have one more song, and then it will be time for Fast and Bulbous. All right, well, thanks for tuning in. My name's Katrine, and hope to catch you another time. Next one will be Crucify from Tori Amos. 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

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That's kind of cool for this time of year, and I'm feeling no more than 49 degrees out there. It feels a little cooler. It's going to be 47 overnight with some scattered showers as we move through the night and into tomorrow, and 40% chance of showers tomorrow. Boy, it seems like every Friday we get the rain. High temperature tomorrow is going to be 72. Tomorrow night, the rain will slack off for a while, and the temperature will drop to 61, and then we've got a 40% chance of rain overnight. Moving into Saturday, 60% in the morning. High temperature Saturday, 83 degrees. Yeah, and Saturday afternoon, we got some thunderstorms possible out there. Saturday night, more thunderstorms. Low temperature, 66. And and then it's going to clear up. It looks like it's going to be a beautiful day on Sunday and Monday until we get to Monday night. So you've been warned, you've been told, that's how it's going to be. There can be no mistake about it. The weather people never, ever, ever make mistakes. Hey guys, I'm Steve. This is Fast and Bulbous. Thank you all for joining me. I'm happy to be here, and I'm happy to have you out there listening. And I'm going to start with an interesting thing. And that is one of my favorite things that happened all of last year was the fact that Sally's Dream got together, and they decided they would scrounge up some of their old tunes from pre-2000, clean them all up, make them sound good, and make a record. And man, oh man, oh man, am I glad they did, because it was absolutely a fantastic record. And I'm going to start off tonight's show with something from Sally's Dream. And the album is called Breaking Through, and the tune I'm going to play for you is Just a Memory. And indeed, they are more than just a memory.

0: Halten Sie das für Anklopfen?
1: Zedlacek, Kriminalpolizei. Sie haben was unter Ihrem Bademantel.
0: Ich? 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
1: Stimmt.

I'm a sucker for anything that says Wang Dang Doodle. I'm just going to put her out there for you. That's Chicken Fried, and that comes from a band called Raisins in the Sun. That's Jules Shear on vocals, the great Harvey Brooks on bass. We got Chuck Prophet in this band. I got to think who else is in the band, but I'm not looking at it right now. But anyway, pretty good bunch of folks right there. The song's called Chicken Fried from the album Raisins in the Sun. We heard from The Searchers from their album The Searchers with Hearts in Her Eyes. We had The Seeds from Travel With Your Mind and Satisfy You. The Who, you've heard of The Who. That's from The Who Sell Out. And if you haven't heard the whole album, The Who Sell Out, highly recommend. That was Marianne with the shaky hand. What she done to a man with that shaky hand? I don't know. Like, what do you think she did to a man with that shaky hand? She probably shook his hand. That's probably what it was. Sally's Dream started us off, a local band from way back in the day, playing back at, boy, it just makes me feel like I'm back at Second Story when I hear that. That is just a memory from their album from just last year, Breaking Through. All right, folks, I got 11:19 on the old clock, and here's something you can do. You can tune in on Thursday afternoon, May 21st, at 4 p.m. sharp for a WFHB Firehouse session with Chicago-based alt-country band Case Oates. 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Don't miss this WFHB Firehouse session with Case Oates on May 21st at 4 p.m. right here on WFHB. Dovle UFHB. All right, 11:20 now. Boy, we moved up a whole minute here on the clock. And I'm still me, and it's still Fast and Bulbous. And thanks all for tuning in. Appreciate it. Sometimes on this show, I do play material that has language that may be offensive to some listeners. If you are a person who is offended by things like language or music or stuff like that, WFHB suggests you exercise your choice not to listen. All righty, I'm moving on into set two here on Fast and Bulbous. This one's coming from the Long Riders. The album's called Two-Fisted Tales, and they are going to tell you all about the Gunslinger Man right here on Fast and Bulbous.

There, child. There, child. My grandma would have said that. There, child. That's my grandpa singing that one, Grandpa Van Morrison, from an album called The Philosopher's Stone. It came out in 1998, and it contained two records worth of tunes that had either, they were either alternate versions or had never, ever been released before. And man, I'm telling you, the quality of the stuff on there is sometimes, well, it's oftentimes better than the same stuff he released at the during that period. The Tailgaters before that, out of Austin, Texas, from their album Swamp Rock with They Call Me Rockin'. And we had two before that, both featuring Robin Trower on the guitar. One was Procol Harum's Memorial Drive from their album Broken Barricades, and the other was Robin Trower himself featuring Jim Doerr on vocals. That was The Fool and Me from the Robin Trower album Bridge of Sighs. And the set started with the Long Riders with Gunslinger Man from their album Two-Fisted Tales. If you're a big Long Riders fan, they've released a lot of live things and a couple of other oddball

things that are seem to be available on Bandcamp. And so there's some information for you if you care. Long Riders, man, that was Sid Griffin and my friend Tom Stevens, who passed away in 2020. Yeah, he was a big fan, and it's an interesting story. You can look it up, but he was a big fan, and their bass player left, and he said, "I know all your songs," and they said, "Well, come on and play." And then he became a member of the band, and yeah, he was just a kid from Northern Indiana. And after it was all over, he returned back to Northern Indiana and released a bunch of albums under his own name, Tom Stevens, and they're very good. He's a great songwriter. All right, let's get back to some business here. I got to tell you some stuff. I got to tell you that you can tune in each Sunday at noon for Reggae Children, 2 full hours of reggae, ska, dub, and rock steady. 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That's Reggae Children, man. Sundays from noon to 2, right here on your community radio station, WFHB. Alrighty, sometimes on this very dang show that I'm talking to you on, I play material with language that may be offensive to some people. If you are such a people and you find yourself offended by stuff like language, then I'm going to suggest, and WFHB is going to suggest, and everybody out there listening is going to suggest that you simply don't have to listen to it. Darn right. Okay, let's get on back to some music. I'm going to play something else that's also brand new and also local. I love our local artists, man. If I didn't tell you guys they were local, you wouldn't know most of the time. You could not possibly even guess. That's how good our people are, and our people who record these people are also incredibly good around here. So I'm going to play something new from Pasha and the Palms. Pasha and the Palms is Paul Arstad and Ben Cartha Fowler. Just the two of them. The band is, or actually, I think Paul really calls his thing Pasha and the Palms. This is from the album called Pasha and the Palms, and this is Mugging right here on Fast and Bulbous.

Well, if you know him, you love him. And if you know him, you know exactly who that is. That is the ever famous TV Mike and the Scarecrows from the album Manzanita with All Zeros, featuring the one and only Mr. Matt on guitar. What a wonderful player. Okay, TV Mike. We know TV Mike. He's the Orbit Room owner, and he has brought us great pleasure over 8 years here in Bloomington, and now we're going to lose him this summer. So sorry to see you go, Mike. And, oh, look, there's people outside, and they're all waving. I love this. Hi, guys. Yeah, we got people. Right on. So, anyway, it's midnight, and you folks are listening to WFHB in Bloomington, Indiana, Bedford, Ellettsville, Nashville. 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Current temperature is 49 degrees. We're looking for an overnight low of 47 degrees with clear skies tomorrow. Looking for scattered showers with a high of 72. Tomorrow night, partly cloudy. Then we're going to have a chance of showers with a low of 61. Saturday, yep, rain, baby, rain. 60% chance of showers likely. Then thunderstorms likely later in the day. That's going to be like 60 and 70%. So it's going to happen for sure. Saturday night, more thunderstorms. Low temperature Saturday is going to be 66. The high will be 83. So you're going to like the temperature, but you're not going to like the rain. That's the way that works. Oh, you know what? I didn't tell you who else I played there in that set, and I need to do that right now. Lickety split, man. All right, TV Mike and the Scarecrows with Matt Lundquist on guitar. We had Hourglass with Dwayne and Greg Allman from their album Before the Allman Brothers Band. And the album is called Power of Love, and that tune is Down in Texas. We heard the great Denise LaSalle from Making a Good Thing Better with A Man-Sized Job. We heard the Mermaids. The Mermaids, produced by Kim Fowley. Yeah, the guy who did all the way out psychedelic, trippy, dippy, whippy stuff. Well, he also did the Mermaids. That's Popsicles and Icicles from their album, The Mermaids. And we had Pasha and the Palms from Pasha and the Palms with Mugging, brand new release on the local scene. That is brand spanking new. All right, folks, 12:02 is your official time here on the Fast and Bulbous Clock. That's right, I got it in there. I've been dying to do it all night, and I keep forgetting, so there you go. It's the Fast and Bulbous Clock. That's right. Okay, let's get back to some tunes here. What do I want to play for you next? What do you guys want to hear? You know, I feel like we're having a little party here. So you guys just tell me what you want to hear and I'll put it on. I'm listening. Okay. We can do that one. Right on. You want to hear something from which Santana album? Oh, okay. Let's do it. Here we go.

Ouch. That's Todd Rundgren with a bit of a sad song, actually, there. It's called Wailing Wall. So I guess it is sad, huh? And that's from The Ballad of Todd Rundgren. That's an album that was released under the Runt name. So he had the first one, Runt, and he had Ballad of Todd Rundgren by Runt. But today they label it as Todd Rundgren because it helps people find it and buy it better. Tom Stevens, we mentioned him before, is a member of the Long Riders, and that was from his solo album entitled Home. We heard Ghost Train. Then we heard one of my favorite artists in the whole wide world, and I do mean in the whole wide world because she's from Brazil. That is Juana Molina from her album Halo, and that was Paraguaya. We had the New York Rock Ensemble from their album Freedom Burger, and we heard Willow Tree from them with all that fancy violin playing and fiddle playing. You know, I saw that band. They were called the New York Rock and Roll Ensemble way, way back in the day at Earlham College in my hometown, Richmond, Indiana. And they were remarkable. These guys were all like Juilliard-trained musicians. They switched off between like playing rock instruments and playing classical instruments. And when I say that, I mean like cello and violin and oboe. And it was crazy how good they were. And they would, you know, listen to them sometime. You can go, you know how to find music. Go look up the New York Rock and Roll Ensemble and see what they're up to. Also, their keyboard guy, Michael Kamen, look up sometime how many Grammys or Oscars both he won as a composer. Later on, he composed music for film after film after film. Those guys, little heard of, but, you know, pretty well known in their field. Before that, we had something absolutely brand new from the Bevis Frond. The Bevis Frond is actually Nick Salomon, and the album's called Horrorful Heights, and the tune we heard was I'm Gonna Drag You Into My World. And then you guys all clamored so loud and so long for you wanted to hear something from the first Santana album. So I played for you Persuasion. And you can't get much better than that now, can you, folks? Heck no. In the meantime, we got 12:24 on the old clock up here right now. And that's not good because that means it's kind of late. I've got only two sets left. Start your Sunday on an easy note with Soft Sounds. 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We are in the old firehouse. We're called Firehouse Broadcasting. And now you know, the cat's out of the bag. I done went and told. Oh, man. All righty. We've got music on tap, and I'm going to get to it. I had requests for this last week, but I wasn't able to do it. So I'm going to do it right now to kick off this next set just to make somebody happy out there. This is the Jeff Beck Group from the album Beckola. And this is Spanish Boots.

Oh my gosh, how sad is that? Spanish is the loving tongue, but she never spoke Spanish to me. Oh man, you know what? I know just how you feel, dude. That's the Texas Tornadoes featuring the late, great Augie Myers. That is from the album Texas Tornadoes, and that's She Never Spoke Spanish to Me. We heard the late, fabulous Mr. Bill Wilson, a local treasure if there ever was one, from his album Traction in the Rain. That's Take Home Pay. We heard Billy Gales from an album called Ike Turner, Kings of Rhythm, the tune I'm Tore Up. NRBQ gave us Want You to Feel Good Too from Tiddlywinks with some crazy piano from Terry Adams. And speaking of crazy instrumentation, we started with the Jeff Beck group from Beckola with Spanish Boots, Jeff Beck tearing it up on the guitar, and Rod Stewart screaming his cojones off. Are we allowed to say that on the radio? We can say that. But man, oh man, back in the days when Rod was really a blues singer and not a pop, do you think I'm sexy guy. So there's that for you. Although, big ups for Rod on his comment to King Charles on his return to England. If you don't know, look that up. That was pretty cool. I'm Steve. This is Fast and Bulbous. And you guys are tuned in right now to WFHB here in Bloomington, Indiana, where you can join us on Monday, May 18th at 8 p.m. for a local live session with metal fusion band Fire Will Rain. 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Sometimes on the show, I play material with language that may be offensive to some. If that's you, Wiens suggest you exercise your choice not to listen. All right. Covered. Done that. Got about 15 minutes to go here, and then it's going to be Darren coming in with some Fast Forward to take you from the 1 to 3 hours. Don't you dare go away. I'm going to play something from some good old boys from right around the corner. Well, how about that? This band is called Wind, and boy, oh boy, shockingly good. Probably my favorite album of last year. And I know, like, I've got people who want to argue with me about Wind, and they want to argue about Geese. And fine, argue if you want to, but I dig them. And so that's that. This is Wind with the title cut from their album, Classic Song, right here on Fast and Bulbous. Hang on, that's not supposed to do that.

Yeah, don't listen to that crow. That is the Scar Crow. That's a minus five from their album Stroke Manor. We heard from Sleeping Bag, former local resident Dave Segedie's band, now located, I believe, in Seattle. That is called Jay's Jam, and that's from the album Beam Me Up. And we heard from local band featuring Laura King Neville, Nick Romy, and Pete. Oh, my goodness, Peter Doyle on the slide guitar. What a crazy sound they have. That's Wind with the title cut from their album Classic Song. Well, guys, Darren's here and I'm gone. We're gonna flip it over here. We're going to flip it all around on you. And I'm going to get out of here with something that I have been playing and I will continue to play because it's good and it's new and I don't hear anybody else playing it. So there's that. This is from Mark Bingham and Busman's Holiday. This is a single called Snarly Twerk and Burning Joints America. I will see you all on Tuesday afternoon for a special weekday afternoon show from 3 to 5. So I'll see you then, and then I'll be back next Thursday as well. Here comes Darren. He's right behind me. I'm scared.

Tonight we will have some fabulous compositions from some interesting composers.

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1: 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This is Fast Forward. I am your host, Darren, and it is 1:01 in the a.m. Let's take a look out there in the world and see what's going down. Currently, it is 46 degrees. That is 8 degrees Celsius. Overnight, mostly clear with the low around 47. Friday, chance of showers, mostly cloudy, high near 72. Friday night, again, some rain, partly cloudy, low around 61. Saturday, a chance of rain again, mostly cloudy, the high near 81. Saturday nights, again, some rain, mostly cloudy, the low around 65. And then Sunday, mostly sunny, the high near 89. And Sunday night, clear with the low around 68. And that should get us all safely through the weekend. I've got a great show lined up for you, including some connections later on. We'll be doing some 80s in the Wayback Machine. And, of course, we're going to start off with some brand new music. The following material may contain language which might be offensive to some listeners. If you are easily offended, WHB suggests you exercise your choice not to listen. We've got some new Taiketto in this set and another tune from the latest Megadeth release. But we're going to kick this off with a new tune from the symphonic power metal band Xandria. They've got an album coming up soon called Eclipse. This is called The Shannon's Home.

was signed in blood and flames. So here's my last will.

Sumo Psycho with Until Today. Megadeth before that, The Last Note. Taiketto with Far and Away. And Xandria with The Shannon's Home. It is 1:23 here at Fast Forward. 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Hear free improvisation, psychedelic and out there sounds, soothing ambient tapestries, and noise of any kind. Melody Unasked For, Sundays at 11 p.m. right here on WFHB. It is time for Cover Story. I got some great covers coming up in this segment. The following material may contain language which might be offensive to some listeners. If you are easily offended, WHB suggests you exercise your choice not to listen. This first one is an Avenged Sevenfold cover by Allie the Piper.

That's Tim Ripper Owens from the album Butchering the Beatles, a head-bashing tribute. Hey Jude, featuring George Lynch, Bob Kulick, Tim Bogert, and Chris Slade. Diesel Boy before that with Looks That Kill. Tokyo Samurai Syndicate, Cowboys from Hell, the Cyberpunk Shamisen cover. And Allie the Piper kicking that off with Hail to the King. It is 1:41 here at Fast Forward. 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Each week, hosts take you on sonic trips around the globe with an international array of folk, pop, and everything in between. Planetary Caravan, Sundays at 2 p.m. right here on WFHB. It is time to jump into the Wayback Machine, and we are heading back to the 1980s. And this one is from, in fact, 1980.

White Lion, Living on the Edge. Extreme before that, Play With Me, featured in the Bill and Ted's Excellent Adventure movie. David Lee Roth, Just Like Paradise. Europe was Superstitious. And Pat Benatar, Hit Me With Your Best Shot. It is 2:01 here at Fast Forward. And this is listener-supported WHB, Bloomington, Bedford, Ellettsville, Nashville Community Radio for South Central Indiana, online at WHB.org. Let's take a look out there in the world, see what's going down. The temperature is going down. It is down to 44 degrees. That's 7 degrees Celsius. Mostly clear, a low around 47 tonight. Chance of showers Friday, mostly cloudy, the high near 72. Slight chance of rain Friday night, partly cloudy, low around 61. Saturday, some more rain, mostly cloudy, the high near 81. Saturday night, still more rain, mostly cloudy, with a low around 65. And then Sunday, mostly sunny, the high near 89. Sunday night, clear, a low around 68. That should get you safely through the weekend. It is time on the show for local music. Of course, everyone's local somewhere. While material may contain language which might be offensive to some listeners, if you are easily offended, WHB suggests to exercise your choice not to listen. I'm going to start this one off with a little synth wave. Gunship is back with a new single. This one, Tell Me When the World Stops.

Corruptical with Shame, Vatang with Lose Control, beatboxer, of course. Astute listeners may have noticed that he was accompanied by a piano. That's not cheating, that's music. Moonbule before that with Gise. Voice Play with an original song, Into the Deep. Billy with Zap and Gunship, Tell Me When the World Stops Ending. It is 2:23 here at Fast Forward. Tune in for Off the Charts Sundays from 11 a.m. to noon. Off the Charts is a weekly one-hour countdown of WFHE's 10 most popular new albums and upcoming musical events in our area. Off the Charts every Sunday at 11 a.m. right here on WFHB. It is time for Connections. I'm going to play some tunes that have some sort of connection with each other, and you get to guess what that might be. The following material may contain language which might be offensive to some listeners. If you are easily offended, WHB suggests you exercise your choice not to listen. First one coming up from Avril Lavigne, Kiss Me Like the World Is

could have ended the song through a killer guitar solo in there instead. I love that one. Kane Roberts, Beginning of the End, featuring Alice Cooper and Alyssa White Glues. Thomas McCracklin before that with New Beginnings. Mika with Happy Ending. Europe, Just the Beginning. And Avril Lavigne, Kiss Me Like the World is Ending. That's right. It was all endings and beginnings, inspired by that Gunship song from earlier. And the Europe song from off that same album, because I remembered that one and decided that would make a nice set. It is 2:45 here at Fast Forward. Tune in for Off the Charts Sundays at 11 a.m. to noon. Off the Charts is a weekly one-hour countdown of WHB's 10 most popular new albums and upcoming musical events in our area. Off the Charts every Sunday at 11 a.m. right here on WFHB. Well, we got time for just one more segment, and that can only mean one thing. It's time for mashups. Thank you, Cheryl. The following material may contain language which might be offensive to some listeners. If you are easily offended, WHB suggests you exercise your choice not to listen. Kicking this one off with DJs from Mars, It's Bad Angel Breathe, Ainma and Lisa versus The Prodigy.

That's it for this edition of Fast Forward. I am out of here. Back next week with the best in new and local music. 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

Welcome to Folk Alley, your weekly deep dive of the best in folk roots and Americana. I'm your host, Cindy House. Today is all about birding. I have my Sibley's Intro to Birding book, my copy of Smithsonian Birds of North America. I have my Wingspan board game all set up, and I am ready to party. Okay, first up is Pete Seeger, Little Birdie, which features a conversation between Pete and the little birdie. The bird is asking to sing its song, and the lyrics are reflecting about the fleeting nature of life, truly the spirit of birding. Here's Pete Seeger.

This has been a test of the emergency alert system. If this were an actual alert, the tones you just heard would have been followed by an audio message. This concludes this test of the emergency.

Getting into birding this week on Folk Alley. That is the live track Bird Song from Grateful Dead. Harvey Reed was right before that, the guitarist giving us lots of clues about his feelings for birds, where he has name-checked them in songs and also named his label Woodpecker. That's the song Listen to the Mockingbird, a solo fingerpick guitar instrumental. And it was Pete Seeger starting off the hour with a live version of Little Birdie, which was released in 1963. That's a traditional song, and in Pete's version, the bird's head is red, which means it could be any number of birds, like a cardinal, red-headed woodpecker, a house finch, some kind of tanager, a red-faced warbler, to guess a few. I did tell you I had my bird guide next to me while we're doing this show together. All right, up next, this is Jesse Winchester.

A couple of songs about birds as a metaphor for letting go of love and also love returning. That was Emmylou Harris featuring Kate and Anna McGarrigle, who actually co-wrote that song with Emmylou. The song Little Bird, One More Plea for Love to Return. Also Jesse Winchester right before that with My Songbird, that was recorded live at Mountain Stage. All about birds today. I'm Cindy Howes. This is Folk Alley.

Now, this next song, I saw the title for it, Follow the Heron, and I was like, oh, yeah, I love herons. And then I remembered, no, it's the great egret, which is a similar species and is sometimes mistaken for herons. I also was trying to look up a couple of, like, metaphors for each different kind of bird that are mentioned in these songs. So in a lot of cultures, herons symbolize patience, purity, wisdom, and renewal. This song, sung by the Scottish singer-songwriter Corinne Polwart, here's Follow the Heron.

Some lovely bird songs coming out of the UK. That's Spell Songs on Folk Alley featuring Sekou Kate. The song is Jay. The jay that they possibly might be referring to is the Eurasian jay, a member of the crow family, and it's known for being secretive or shy and wary of humans. And we heard from Corinne Polwart right before that with Follow the Heron. It's Cindy, and thank you for joining us today on Folk Alley. John Gorka, I don't know if he's a birder, but he played a show at a bird sanctuary in 2023. It was the Norman Bird Sanctuary in Rhode Island. John singing about a raven on this track associated with wisdom, knowledge, magic, and transformation, but also death and darkness. Here's Raven in the Storm from John Gorka.

We're listening to all bird songs today on Folk Alley. It is spring and it is the season of birding. We'll hear a track up next that was written by J.P. Cormier, a Canadian singer-songwriter, as performed by Special Consensus. It's about a blackbird, and the blackbird metaphor is often used to symbolize hope, resilience, and the pursuit of freedom. Let's get into it. This is from Special Consensus' Great Blue North album. Here's Blackbird.

I think of all the birds featured on Folk Alley today, this one is maybe the most bizarre. Chuck Will's Widow. That's an Amy Ray song. So the chuck is the largest nightjar in North America. It's almost entirely nocturnal. It's about 12 inches in length. That doesn't include wingspan, and mostly found in the southeastern United States near swamps, rocky uplands, and pine woods, basically like where Amy Ray lives. And it looks really wild. It's like it looks like something that Jim Henson created or something. But beautiful metaphor that Amy used in that song from Chuck Will's Widow. And we also heard Special Consensus. The song was Blackbird. It's Cindy Howes, and hello. Thanks for joining us today on Folk Alley. Here's Linda Thompson.

0: Jeff Tweedy wrapping us up this hour with a robin or a wren. Also, Linda Thompson right before that, the song If I Were a Bluebird, which tells the story of a poor girl who's been courting a young sailor lad for a long time. He goes away for transport, leaves her behind, and in her imagination, she wishes to be that bluebird that could fly over his ship and be with him. You know, that old story. 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This is Folk Alley.
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Welcome back to Folk Alley. We are listening to bird songs today. I'm Cindy Howes. If you're into birding, I'd like to make a Netflix recommendation to you, The Residence, with Detective Cordelia Kupp, who is obsessed with birding. Not only is it funny and action-packed and lots of stars in it, she is constantly identifying different birds like woodpeckers, warblers, screech owls, even some rare birds like the dimorphic jewel babbler and the yellow-throated longclaw. Very entertaining. The Residence on Netflix. Okay, we'll start this set off with David Olney. This is Birds.

couple of my favorite bird songs. That's the Be Good Tanyas from their debut album, Blue Horse, The Littlest Birds, which was written by Samantha Parton and Jolie Holland. Nora Jane Struthers right before that. That's a COVID song that she wrote. It's called I Can Hear the Birds from her 2023 album. And it was David Olney starting us off with a song that name checks several of his favorites, including the Cumberland Bluebird, the Maryland Thrush, and the White-Tailed Swallow, just to name a few. It's Cindy Howes, and we are listening to bird songs today on Folk Alley. It's springtime. It's birding season. Get your binoculars out. Get your Sibley's Birding Basics book going. Up next, another Nightjar. This is Greg Brown with Whippoorwill.

skull. If you close your suitcase, get in your car, drive down the road in the mud or the dust, over to the river, Casey, or bust. 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

That's Kate Wolf on Folk Alley, singing about a hawk soaring high above the earth, observing life from a unique perspective. That song reflects on freedom and the human experience in the golden rolling hills of California. Red-tailed hawk can be a really powerful metaphor, symbolizing vision, freedom, the ability to rise above the challenges. And it's one of my favorite birds. We also heard Greg Brown with Whippoorwill right before that. Listening to bird songs today, I'm Cindy Howes, and this is Folk Alley.

I have a fun fact about magpies. They have been shown to remember human faces and even remember them for years. Mostly it allows them to predict the likelihood of a threat from a specific person, but they can learn to associate positive experiences and even create long-term friendships with humans, which is my new goal, to make a friend with a magpie. Here's Bonnie Light Horseman with Magpie's Nest on Folk Alley.

0: Maya DeVitri with the song Go Tell a Bird. Maya DeVitri, originally from Lancaster, Pennsylvania, so maybe the bird she is referring to is a northern cardinal, a blue jay, an American robin, or a goldfinch. Or it could mean this, which I'm actually positive that she means. Go tell a bird, the phrase. It's used when someone is saying something that is not credible or is a lie. It's Maya DeVitri with Go Tell a Bird. And Bonnie Light Horseman, right before that, we heard Magpie's Nest. Thanks for joining us today on Folk Alley. Up next, this is a really fun one. Steve Goodman did a cover of When the Red, Red Robin Comes Bob, Bob, Bobbin' Along, which was written in 1926 from the Tin Pan Alley era of music. This recorded in 1983. It's Steve Goodman.
1: Thank you, folks.

Wee Banjo 3, Hummingbird. That band is from Ireland. And in Ireland, sightings of hummingbirds are often mistaken for a specific type of moth, the hummingbird hawk moth. Actual hummingbirds do not migrate to Ireland. Wah, wah. Cool song, though. Also heard Steve Goodman with the song Red, Red Robin from the Tin Pan Alley era of songwriting, written originally in 1926. I'm Cindy Howes, and this is Folk Alley.

Eliza Gilkison on Folk Alley. Rare bird, of course, the definition of rare bird, an exceptional person or thing. Also heard Rare Bird Alert from Steve Martin and the Steep Canyon Rangers, an instrumental song that Steve wrote when he was filming The Big Year, which is a comedy about Steve Martin, Owen Wilson, and Jack Black competing in a year-long bird-watching competition across North America. And we started our set with Willie Watson doing the traditional folk song The Cuckoo Bird as we're checking out bird songs today on Folk Alley. It's Cindy, and thank you for joining us. Hope you're enjoying it, getting you pumped up for your game night if you're about to play a competitive round of Wingspan. Up next, we'll do Roseanne Cash with A Feather's Not a Bird.

Tom Waits on Folk Alley. That's from the album Alice, which was written for a play called Alice about the rather dubious relationship between Lewis Carroll and a girl named Alice. That song, Fish and Bird, tells the story of a little bird that fell in love with a whale. And it's so sad. Roseanne Cash right before that with A Feather's Not a Bird. That's from her excellent album, The River and the Thread from 2015. It's Cindy on Folk Alley. If you'd like to hear this show again, you can go to our website, folkalley.com. You can also check out our mobile app. You can find our playlist listed there as well. I wish all you birders good luck. I'm Cindy Howes. This is Folk Alley.

0: 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It's currently 44 degrees in the region, at least in my part of the world. Showers today likely between 10 a.m. and 1 p.m., mostly cloudy with a high near 72. A 70% chance of precipitation. For this evening, a 10% chance of showers and thunderstorms after 5 a.m., partly cloudy with a low around 61. On Saturday, a 50% chance of showers and thunderstorms, mainly after 7 a.m., mostly cloudy with a high near 80 degrees. For Saturday night, a 50% chance of showers and thunderstorms, mostly cloudy with a low around 65. And mostly sunny on Sunday with a high near 85 degrees. That's as far as I'm going to go with with that, with the weather. This is Mark with you for the next couple of hours, giving you a mix of old and new, this and that. Let's get started with a piece from an interesting recording by David Grisman, called Oddball 8 Strings Volume 1. He explains first and then explores the musical sound of a variety of 8 string instruments, all vintage stuff. We shall listen to him talk about the instrument that he's using, that he'll be using for a tune right now.
1: Here we have, made in 1912 in Topeka, Kansas, by Albert Schutt of the Schutt Instrument Company, a Model 3 double scroll carved top F hole elevated fingerboard mandolin. A very unique instrument, especially for 1912. And this is what it sounds like.

All right, well. Thank you very much. Now, from here on, I have to tell you the names of the songs we do because we wouldn't want another fight in here. Like, we had this one place. It was in Hamilton, right across the river from Kentucky. I can understand why it happened there. And it was a place called Otto's Knife and Gun Club. Wherever in between all the songs, a big fight would break out. So I figured out maybe they was fighting over what the songs really was we were playing. So from then on, I started telling the names of them. So the name of this song is the title of it.

Well, we just heard from I'm With Her from their excellent, in my opinion, recording that just came out called Sing Me Alive. And in a day when albums come out with 10 tracks and maybe 30 to 40 minutes worth of music, there's a lot of stuff here. There's 20 different tracks, and I think it showed a goodly amount of time. So a lot of good songs there from I'm With Her. That's Sarah Watkins, Sarah Jarosz, and Ife O'Donovan are the trio I'm With Her. Before that, Open House with Merengue from a recording called Second Story. It came out in 2006. Before that, three tracks from a 1977 release from the Dry Branch Fire Squad called Live at Last. Ron Thomason on the vocals and the mandolin, Cowboy Jim. Also, When I Loved You and Banjo in the Hills. We started off with David Grisman and explaining a particular mandolin and doing a tune that he composed called Topeka Strut. That from Oddball 8 Strings, Volume 1. It is 6:22 on this Friday morning. Mark with you for this adventure into the ether, I suppose. Giving you music from the old, from the new, from CD and from LP and from a laptop as well. And we've got, I'm going to give you another track from this Open House release. Interesting recording in that it features Mark Graham on harmonica or clarinet and vocals, Paul Katapish, guitar, mandolin, sitar and bass, Sandy Silva, foot percussion, and Kevin Burke on fiddle and vocals. Give you this, I'll just start it up. Nice long track, a medley of Devlin's Jig, The Trip to Bountry, and The Hawthorn Hedge from the band Open House. But it'll be in the background because it's time for the events calendar. I'll give you a few things to consider for your entertainment this evening. There's really not a lot going on during the daytime today in the events calendar. But we get underway at 11 o'clock in the morning with Food Truck Friday. But the entertainment at Food Truck Friday doesn't start until 5 o'clock when the Wreckers of Romance, which if you were listening to the local music show this past Monday, I think the Wreckers of Romance were on the air. The live segment, but anyway, they're at Switchyard Park at 1601 South Rogers Street for Food Truck Friday 5 to 7, followed by King B and the Stingers. Ooh boy, 7 to 9 o'clock. At 5 o'clock and lasting until 8 o'clock, over at the Ferguson House Beer Garden at 78 Franklin Street in Nashville, Big John is playing. Also in Nashville, also 5 to 8 p.m., the band Burning Daylights at the Nashville House, 15 South Van Buren Street, Nashville. Down to the south of us, it's the Harrodsburg Heritage Day Festival happening today and tomorrow. Today getting underway about 5:45 and lasting until 9 p.m. That's happening at the Harrodsburg Community Center in the pavilion up there at 1-0-0-2 West Popcorn Road in Harrodsburg. 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
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Polka, polkas, waltzes, and fiddle tunes. Kind of a one-man show or one-man band type of thing. It has starting at 6 o'clock at the Orbit Room at 107 North College Avenue, Suite 001. It's downstairs. The Impasse Band from 6 to 9 p.m. at the Country Heritage Winery at 225 South Van Buren Street in Nashville. Also 6 to 9 p.m. it's Play Night Trivia, Female Icons Edition at Gather, 116 North Walnut Street. It says Play Night is a relaxed evening of creativity, connection, and a little friendly competition. This round features Trivia Night, celebrating iconic women across culture, history, and pop moments. From 6:30 to 8:30, the Postmodern Jazz Quartet is at the Morgan Stern Books, 849 South Ottawa Road here in Bloomington. Down in Bedford at the Little Theater of Bedford, Indiana, 1704 Bryan Lane Way, it's Cinderella at 7 o'clock. One more thing at 7 o'clock, Mamma Mia at the Buskirk Chumley Theater. It's a presentation by Constellation Stage and Screen and the Buskirk Chumley Theater. It's showing of the film plus other interesting things. Well, that's all that I'm going to let you know about for this particular hour, but there are plenty more things to consider for this evening here in Bloomington. If you can't wait to check it out, you can find our complete calendar listing available at WFHB.org. 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I need to get something queued up. We're going to be hearing from a band called The Brains Behind Paw. Among other people in the band, singer-songwriter Bill Price from Indianapolis and Gordon Bonham as well. So we're going to hear track off of this recording, something called Red, White, and a Little Bit of Blue from The Brains Behind Paw here on WFHB, the Friday Morning Music Mix.

Bailey Sparks's with Hellhounds from Beautiful and Deranged was the release from back in 2003. Before that, Studio with Hick Stunt Leonce from 1985. The Brains Behind Pa before that with Red, White, and a Little Bit of Blue from Beggar's Belief. It is 6:42 on your Friday morning. 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And speaking of the Cosmic Songwriters series, last night it was at the Orbit Room. Hadn't heard how it went. Tonight it will be at the Blockhouse Bar. It's Festival Night Number 2 with Madison Hughes, Jared Dickerson, also Jesse Beals and Lainey Birched. It gets underway at 8 o'clock. I'm moving right along with the music. Here is Marcella Ario and Kulik Sinis, which whose name I probably just butchered, but coming up next. On WFHB.

was Miko Marx from the recording from a couple of years ago, My Black Country. I'll cry for yours, will you cry for mine? Benjamin Todd before that with Closing the Door. He was just in town about a week ago over at the Bluebird. From Closing the Door, or with the tune Closing the Door from the recording Vengeance and Grace, Benjamin Todd. We also heard from Carcy Blanton and The Burning Hell with The War to End All Wars from Everything is Great. 701. And you're listening, he says, as he cues the music to be in the background. Wanders over to where I need to read. Oh, yes, this is listener-supported WFHB, Bloomington, Bedford, Ellettsville, Nashville Community Radio for South Central Indiana. 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That's ESP, Eden, Sam, and Pokey in the background. 48 degrees in the area. Showers today likely between 9 a.m. and 2 p.m. Mostly cloudy with a high near 71. Tonight, a 10% chance of showers and thunderstorms after 5 a.m. Partly cloudy with a low around 61. For Saturday, a 50% chance of showers and thunderstorms mainly after 7 a.m. Mostly cloudy with a high near 80 degrees. Saturday night, a 50% chance of showers and thunderstorms. Mostly cloudy with a low around 65 and mostly sunny on Sunday with a high near 85. 85. It's Indiana.

That's Eden Sam and Pokey, Local Connection with Sam Bartlett in the middle there. No, no, no, no, no, no, I'm not going to play another track from that. Really tempting, though. It's good stuff. That is all from actually Eden Sam and Pokey. The tune we heard, medley of tunes, was Hickory Smith and Come Back Alive from their absolutely brand new band, brand spanking new release, Hedgehogs in Urban Areas. Eden Sam and Pokey. Mark with you for another 55 minutes, give or take. First half of the Friday morning music mix here on WFHB. 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Not really a bad track on it. A lot of long things. Gives the musicians a chance to stretch a bit. We shall hear from this recording the first track, Strike the Rich. The Brains Behind Paw, WFHB's Friday Morning Music Mix.

Well, we just heard from Curry with Hallways and Stairwells, that from the 2025 release called Pines. Royal Canoe with Somersault from Something Got Lost Between Here and the Orbit, 2016 release on that. And then before that, the Brains Behind Pa with Strike the Rock from Beggar's Belief, out last year on Grass Magoops Records, 722. 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It's time now for the events calendar. And to give us some music for the background, we have Chris Quinn from a recording that he did with three other banjo players called The Banjo Special, 2005 release on Arnie Naiman's Merryweather Records Limited. We shall cue that up and start it. And I'll let you know of some of the things happening around in the area today for the calendar. Well, at 7 o'clock and lasting until 10 o'clock at the Friendly Beast Cidery at 222 West 2nd Street, next to the Beeline, it's Save the Block Party, a Seminary Point fundraiser. The Rose Fire Bay at the Waldron Arts Center at 122 South Walnut Street, take the 4th Street entrance. It's Storyzilla with Nell Weatherwax. True-ish Storytelling with Diane Condrat and Patricia McKee, and maybe you if you put your name in the hat. 7 o'clock start time on that. Tom Thakkar is at the Comedy Attic at 123 South Walnut Street, upstairs. 7 o'clock show, 9:15 show tonight and tomorrow. Over at the Brown County Playhouse, Joe's Truck Stop with a full band, Abe Partridge, and a full band of the Hammer and the Hatchet at the Brown County Playhouse, 70 South Van Buren Street, 7:30 to 9:30. Also, right around 8 o'clock, Cosmic Songwriter Festival Night number 2 at the Blockhouse Bar, 205 South College Avenue, in the back in the alleyway. Madison Hughes, Jared Dickinson, and also Jesse Beals and Lainey Birch. At the Brown County Inn, 51 State Road 46 East, Nashville, the Januaries get underway at 8 o'clock and play until 11. At 9 o'clock, Welcome to the Neighborhood at the Bluebird Nightclub, 216 North Walnut Street. That's all that I have listed. I know there's other things going on, but you've got to understand that we just started up with a fairly new events calendar program. It's not as clear as it has been in the past, but it's functional. It does the job. Anyway, let's just get back into the music.

That was Chris Quinn with Cold Tea from the Banjo Special. I should have mentioned after I read the calendar listings. Our complete calendar listing is available at Our complete calendar listing is available at WFHB.org. 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Remember, Democracy Now! Is up at the top of the hour at 8 o'clock. We get to find out what all is happening in the world, whether we like it or not, and such. But then more music from 9 to 11 a.m. on the second half of the Friday morning music mix. Until then, music, this ultimate escape from reality.

We just heard from Black Nile with Danielle from their release Indigo Garden. Ida Elena before that with a track from Under the Northern Skies. We have Kentucky Wild Horse in the background. It's 7:40 on your Friday morning. WFHB here, Mark with you. 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
1: Not sure who
0: I'm sure I'm talking to. It's just me in the studio. It's me and the computer and all this other music. Kentucky Wild Horse with Rock Andy from Appalachia Music from Home out in 2009. 7:43. Continuing onward, we'll have Rags Rosenberg. 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There's a way to be able to check out the music that's been or that I've played. 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It's just your Friday morning music mix part one. Tap in the time and the name of the show and you should be able to listen to it again if you're that desperate for music. But you never know. People might be. They just might be. Anyway, here's Rags. Thanks for tuning in. Here's Rags Rosenberg on WFHB.

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I'm bad, but I don't care, boys. I'm gonna be a millionaire. I'm bad, but I don't care, boys.

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They're tired. That was a little more rocking than I thought it was going to be, but I'll take it. That was Soft Cult with I'm Tired from their latest album, and that is called When a Flower Doesn't Grow. Aw. And before that, we heard Hiss Golden Messenger from the new album I'm People, a track called Heavy World. And yes, it is a heavy world right now. Let's see, Metric from their new album, Romanticize the Dive. We heard Clouds to Break. We heard Amy O before that with Three Cups. And that is from her album that came out a couple years ago, Mirror Reflect. And just an FYI, part of the reason I picked that is because Amy O will be performing with at the Mirage show at the Orbit Room on May 27th. The Orbit Room is unfortunately not long for this world, so get there now before it is gone. That's too bad. Too bad. Let's see. All these loved places heading away from us or away from this mortal coil, unfortunately, right around now. We heard Margot Price to start us off with Rita Ballou from Old Number One Revisited. That is a various artist compilation tribute album to Guy Clark. That's some of the stuff I played, and now I get to look at some of the stuff that is going on today in town and talk about a few things with you. Let's look at our community calendar and check out some things that are happening today. It's Food Truck Friday, and there will be entertainment from Wreckers of Romance and King Bee and the Stingers. And that is Food Truck Friday runs from 11 a.m. to 9 p.m. Wreckers of Romance will be on performing from 5 to 7, and King Bee and the Stingers from 7 to 9. So that's one thing going on today. Let's see what else we've got. At Gather, it is Play Night, and they are doing Trivia Female Icons Edition. That's at 6 o'clock, runs till about 9. Play Night is a relaxed evening of creativity, connection, and a little friendly competition. This round features trivia night celebrating iconic women across culture, history, and pop moments. What else we got? There's always so much going on in town. There's several pages of events going on tonight. Let's see here. Save the Block Party. That is a Seminary Point fundraiser, and that will be taking place at 7 o'clock tonight at Friendly Beasts Cidery. That is at 222 West 2nd Street in Bloomington. I guess I probably should have given the addresses of the places that I talked about before. I'm just assuming everybody knows everything about Bloomington, but just in case, Food Truck Friday is at Switchyard Park, and that is 1601 South Rogers Street. And Gather is on the square. And let me find that. Where did that one go? Oh, no. It's a good thing they don't pay me for this. I'd feel bad. Oh, Gather is at 116 North Walnut Street if you want to do some creative work and play some trivia. That's from 6 to 9. All right, let me get away from this. I obviously don't know what I'm doing. Our complete calendar listing is available at wfhb.org. To get your event listed in the calendar, please send full details to calendars@wfhb.org at least 1 week in advance. The events calendar is a volunteer-powered public service of your community radio station, WFHB. Well, my computer finally stopped updating, so maybe I'll be able to play some of the music I brought in. But until then, it's okay, because there's plenty of good new music here in the station.
And I'm excited to take a listen to this new album by Broken Social Scene. It is called Remember the Humans. You know what? Go ahead and forget them. I mean, years and years, you come across the CD, hundreds, thousands, millions of years from now. Let's just be a blip in the history book. Oh, yeah. And then there were some humans. They did some stuff. It wasn't great, most of it. But, you know, there was some good there, like Broken Social Scene music. This track is called What Happens Now? Let's find out.

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That album, Lemonade by Beyonce, came out 10 years ago. How? How has it already been 10 years? Ooh, I'll tell you, I drove to Oklahoma right after that came out, and I listened to that album quite a bit. I didn't drive, my husband drove. Thank you, Frankie. But we listened to that quite a bit, so it really takes me back to that long drive to Oklahoma and the flu that I had. But Beyonce made it better. God, when that dropped, man, am I wrong? That it kind of changed my world for a minute. Not because, I don't know, I just loved it. I love people who tell it like it is, and she went there, and I'm all for that. And it made me jealous. Well, it didn't make me sad that I was in a decent relationship, but it made me sad that that album didn't come out when I was having my bad relationships years ago, because that would have helped get me through. All right, we heard music from The Matriarch, formerly from Bloomington, now in Chicago. Their new EP is called The Middle. And we heard Said and Done, Setting Sun. We heard Beth Orton with a new single called Waiting. And I played a Beth Orton track. I don't know if it was She Cries Your Name, but it was definitely on that same album that was on. A few weeks back, I played it and I was like, I wonder what Beth Orton's up to. Well, now I know. New single, probably a new album. Good for her. She is a very talented folktronica. I believe

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2: Yes. 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
0: All right. I finally got my computer updated. I know you were very worried about that. But in doing so, I was also able to get some of the music I brought in to get it played on the radio. And I'm going to try that right now. This is a band called Kraftwerk. And this is Pocket Calculator.

0: That was Kmita with Frolic from the album Genius of Kmita. 30 years old now? 30? 40? No, 30. I tried to play a song from Ash called Girl from Mars, but the CD player protested, and so you heard some of it. We heard music from Les Louanges with La Journée va être chaude from the album Alouette. This year came out, Montreal based, I believe. That's the stage name, Les Louanges, but yeah, not the person's real name. And of course, I've already forgotten it. I believe the last name is Roberge. We heard Kraftwerk with Pocket Calculator from Computer World. That's the English translation, of course. But yes, that is what we heard. It's amazing. You hear it now and you think, oh, God, it sounds so modern. And it is from 1981. But, you know, that's a lot of people are borrowing from that now. So that's cool. All right, it's time to do the top of the hour stuff. I'm sort of waking up. The coffee is sort of hitting me. But I did rush into the station after falling asleep on the couch last night and rushing around this morning as much as my body would let me. But I made it, so yay, we're all so thrilled. It is time to tell you that this is listener-supported WFHB, Bloomington, Bedford, Ellettsville, Nashville, community radio for South Central Indiana and online at WFHB.org. It is 54 degrees outside and mostly cloudy. Today showers, mostly before 1 p.m. and then a high near 71, 80% chance of precipitation. And then 10% chance of showers and thunderstorms late tonight. It says after 5 a.m. So technically tomorrow, a low around 61. And then tomorrow, a 50% chance of showers and thunderstorms, mostly cloudy with a high near 80. And then tomorrow night, mostly cloudy with a low around 65. Possible showers and thunderstorms. Sunday, mostly sunny with a high near 85. It's May. Why? Clear on Sunday with a low around 78. And then on Monday, a high near 87. It's too early. I have things to get done. If it's 87 degrees, ain't nothing getting done. All right. Speaking of nothing getting done, I'm off work today because I just needed to be off work today. You know how it is, I suppose. Now, when this album came out, I didn't know how it was, but I still somehow related to this track. Because even when I was in when this came out, like eighth grade, ninth grade-ish, I knew that work could suck. And I knew that when you work, you sometimes work for people that get under your skin. So I'm going to play this as an homage to all the bosses out there that have gotten under my skin and that get under yours. This is the Smiths, Frankly, Mr. Shankly.
1: Frankly, Mr. Shankly, this position I've had.
0: Why? Why does the world hate my music? This is what I need to know. Okay. I don't see any reason why this CD is any different than any of the other CDs that I've played. I'm going to try it again. And if not, then I guess we're not going to be able to hear Morrissey and company's feelings about their job with Mr. Shankly. But I'm going to give it a go one more time. Fingers crossed.

0: That was Wipers with Born with a Curse. Before that, we heard new music from Lukulu. I don't know if I'm pronouncing that right, but there you go. A track called Lucky Again from an album called The After Party. We heard The Casual Dots with Clocks. We heard new music from You Bet from their album You Bet. We heard Embryonic. And we heard Muna with Girls Girl from their new album, Dancing on the Wall. And we started off, and the CD player did eventually agree to play it with the Smiths, Frankly, Mr. Shankly. Hey, I forgot to play Bird Note last time, so I don't know why I always miss it for some reason, but I'm not going to do Bird Note dirty like that and not play it. We're going to listen to Bird Note, and then I am going to talk about some other things going on in the community today.
1: This is Bird Note. The golden-cheeked warbler is a star performer. Boldly dressed in yellow, black, and white, these little birds and their buzzy song take center stage in Texas Hill Country. The golden-cheeked warbler is an endangered species and the only bird that nests exclusively in central Texas. Males arrive in March to stake out a territory in the juniper oak woodlands. The older the trees, the better. While the female handles most of the nest construction and defense, both parents bring home the bugs to their hungry chicks. Look for them chasing insects on the wing or gleaning grubs from high in the canopy. By the end of July, the warblers are on their way back to mountain forests of southern Mexico and Central America. Golden-cheeked warblers can't survive without healthy, mature woodlands. But deforestation has destroyed and fragmented much of their habitat across the Americas. Now, this special songbird's future depends on people stepping up to protect our forests. From Nicaragua to Texas. For Bird Note, I'm Michael Stein. This episode is dedicated to naturalist Dave Sutherland from Boulder, Colorado, who has taught so many so much.
0: All right. Now I'm going to talk about some events going on tonight here in town. At the Comedy Attic tonight, with shows at both 7 p.m. and 9:15, local comedy hero Tom Thakkar will be performing. Tom Thakkar has been on The Tonight Show with Jimmy Fallon, Comedy Central Stand-Up Presents, this week on The Comedy Cellar, Conan, and is the host of Comedy Central Stand-Up with Tom Thakkar. The Comedy Attic is at 123 South Walnut at the corner of 4th and Walnut Streets. The Cosmic Songwriters Festival, night number two, with Madison Hughes, Gerard Dickinson, and also Jesse Beals and Lainey Birch, is tonight at the Blockhouse Bar at 8 p.m. That's at 205 South College Avenue in the alley. In the alley behind the alley? Is that how we'd say it? No. downstairs. And let's see what else we've got. The Januaries are performing at Brown County Inn tonight at 8 p.m. That's at 51 State Road 46 East in Nashville. Our complete calendar listing is available at WFHB.org. 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This wasn't the song I was going to play next, but I was inspired by Bird Note and the Golden-Cheeked Warbler and other parrots and such. So I'm going to play a track by a band called The Parrots, and it is called You Work All Day and Then You Die. And I'm feeling that.

That was a local band, Intro to Airlift, with Matt Luster Supreme from their Intro to Airlift EP with June Panic that came out in 1997. Let's see. Before that, we heard Angine de Poitrine with Sarniez from their album Volume 2. I don't know about you, but all of a sudden, you can't get away from articles about Angine de Poitrine and recommendations. I guess that's if you, like me, read a lot about music and like weird stuff. You know, they're kind of like secret, you know, the way Daft Punk and maybe even Sia at one time, and deadmau5. It's like they wear paper mache masks and play really weird angular music, and I don't know. I'm not mad that the algorithm told me about it by any means. I'm all for weird stuff. We heard The Swimming Pool Cues with Building with a Clock on Top. That came out in 1981, and that Swimming Pool Cues, not one of the more known Athens rock bands of the era, you know, with your B-52s and your REMs and even your Pylon and stuff like that. You know, I don't remember hearing much about them, but some days I just wish I were a college kid in, you know, the late 70s, early 80s in Athens, Georgia, because, wow, they had a lot going on. The DBs, all that stuff. We heard the Parrots to start us off with You Work All Day and Then You Die, which may or may not be sort of the theme of my show today. I mean, I don't know. How do we do this, y'all? How do we just keep working and working and working and working? And, you know, I don't know. If you know, reach out. All right. Let me talk about some stuff and then I'll play some music and I'll get out of your hair. All right. 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
0: All right, winding down. This has been Liza, and still is Liza, on the radio right now. I'll be out of here in about 15 minutes, but I am going to play music until then. And I am going to play a band I miss so much, but thankfully they have a lot of stuff I can listen to in their back catalog. And this band is The Fastbacks, and this track is We Tried.
2: I came in early, and I was on the way.
0: Okay, I'm going to try this again. I don't know why every track I want to play hates me, but I'm not going to take it personally. I think there's enough going on in the universe that it's probably not about me. Now, let's see. I dusted it off. I'm going to see if that helped. I don't know. It's not like a record, but maybe that'll help. I really want to play this song. Okay. Again, The Fastbacks with We Tried. And if it doesn't work, we tried, right?
2: I came in early.

That's The Runaways with Cherry Bomb, but I think some of you already knew that. We played the Linda Lindas, with O. We heard Snow Caps with Cherry Hard Candy. Snow Caps, by the way, spelled like the candy. And Snow Caps are going to be at Switchyard Park on June 20th, opening for Waxahachie. And that's for the Grand Falloon Festival. So I think that's pretty cool. We started off, and the CD gods allowed me to play it in full, Fastbacks with We Tried. And yeah, that's some music that I played. I'm going to play you out with a track by Depeche Mode that I want to play just because I just love the building intro so much. And yeah, and then other things will play and the day will go on. This is Depeche Mode with It Doesn't Matter 2.

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1: Welcome, friends, to another edition of Economic Update, a weekly program devoted to the economic dimensions of our lives and those of our children. I'm your host, Richard Wolff. Today's program, we'll be talking about union struggles in the city of Los Angeles, talking about how capitalism versus socialism deals with the artificial intelligence challenge to our economic situation. And finally, what Mayor Mamdani in New York City might think about doing when, as has now happened, he is threatened by billionaires that they will leave New York if he dares tax them even a small portion of what they ought to be paying. So let's begin. As I often do, I want to talk to you about a labor struggle because it is part of the change this country needs and because there are really important new militant trade union actions spreading across the United States. A recent one involved the public school teachers and staff of the Los Angeles Unified School District. Things had gotten so bad between the managers and the army of teachers, and it's a real army. If my numbers are correct, the Los Angeles Unified School District cares for, teaches, provide meals for, and so on, 400,000 students per day. And the three unions that represent 85% of all those workers means 85% of 83,300 workers. So we're talking about an enormous operation. If my numbers are correct and my research is good, then Los Angeles is the second largest school district, school system in the United States. And therefore, what happens there is a very important part of the story of education in the United States. Well, they were going to go on strike. The date was set, April 14th of this year. But just at the last moment, they reached a tentative agreement. Here's the three unions. The United Teachers of Los Angeles, that's one. Local 99 of the Service Employees International Union, that's two, and the Associated Administrators of Los Angeles, that's three. And they work together. Let me underscore that. They work together. Just like workers become more powerful if they're in a union, unions become more powerful if they work together. It's the same logic and the same improved power at the bargaining table. So here are some of the highlights that they were able to achieve. A 24% wage increase. That alone is an extraordinary achievement. Expanded work hours for members, allowing them to qualify for health benefits. Very important, as all teachers or school workers will tell you. And it also canceled layoffs for roughly 245 information technology technicians working in and for the school system. Annual salaries of a special group of them, 13.86% increase. Annual salaries. I could go on. It's a remarkable settlement, major improvements, administrators also won gains that are important for them. An 8-hour workday, a 40-hour work week, flex time with notice, a 13% wage increase. Many gains that other workers need, but many other workers who lack either unions or unions that work together with others will not be able to match. And therein lies a lesson you can all draw. The second update I want to turn to has to do with artificial intelligence. And I want to show you how capitalism versus socialism handles artificial intelligence differently. I want you to see that what a new technology does depends much less on the technology itself and much more on the system that installs it. So now, very quickly, an example. Imagine a piece of equipment, in this case, artificial intelligence, that makes all the workers in a factory, office, or store, or a portion of them, it doesn't matter, twice as productive as they used to be. Okay? Let's take for an example, an enterprise has 100 workers. What does the capitalist who owns and operates this enterprise, whether that's an individual or a partnership or a corporation with a board of directors, what do they do? And I'll tell you. They buy the equipment and they fire half the workers. You all know this. That's why there's the alarm. AI is bringing a wave of unemployment. What that's really saying, translated, is AI brought in by capitalists will produce a 50% unemployment, half the worker. 50 workers will be fired. Why? Because the other 50 with AI can do as much as 100 used to be required to do. The capitalist is very happy. He produces just as much output before now with 50 workers that he did before with 100. He sells all of that. Let's assume he sells it at the same price he always did. He makes the same revenue he always did. And in that revenue is the money to replace the tools and equipment that were used up, plus the money to pay half the workers. He doesn't have a payroll of 100 people, only 50 now. And the profit that he gets, as he always did. But now the profit is larger, and you all know why. Because half of what he used to have to pay to the workers, he doesn't have to pay them anymore. He fired them. So he keeps that part of the revenue that he used to use to pay 50 workers for himself. So his regular profit is boosted by what he gets out of installing AI. That's how it works. Now, who wins in this game? The capitalist. Of course he wins. The workers who keep their job, they don't lose much, but they don't gain anything either. They're still working 8 hours a day, doing and getting the same wage, et cetera, et cetera. But for the other half of the workers, the ones who got fired, this is a disaster. And for the local community where those workers who got fired used to go to bowling or to the bar or to the grocery store, they don't have the money because they lost their job. So that's going to hurt the community. How would socialists do this? Let's assume a company owned and operated by the workers themselves. What would they do? Would they turn away from AI? Not at all. They would be eager to install AI, but they would do it in a different way. They would say to all the workers at the workplace, "We have wonderful news. We're buying AI. And we're going to cut your workday in half." That's right. You're going to come, and 4 hours later, you're done. Not 8 hours later, 4 hours later. Why? Because with all of you working 4 hours, half a day, with AI we can produce as much, because you're all doubly productive, as we did before. So the benefit in a socialist arrangement will be a technology that liberates half the work time of the working class. It's good for the workers, and they're the majority. It's wonderful for them. AI is a boon, not a threat. It's a threat because of the capitalists. And here's the sad reality. Capitalists will install new technology to make more money. And at the same time, they'll fire the workers who allow them to make more money. I just showed you how that works. In other words, the way capitalists do it widens the inequality in a society. It makes a capitalist, already the richer folks in our community, even richer. And it savagely attacks the working class by firing half of them, making them poorer. Rich get richer, poor get poorer. Not a mystery, not a biblical foretelling, but a feature of capitalism, which is why we have Elon Musk and all of them on one side and the millions on the other. The problem is not AI. The problem is a capitalist system that controls how AI is utilized and installed. The last update I have time for is the threat by Kenneth Griffin, head of Citadel, a hedge fund, to leave New York or to not build his headquarters in New York if Mr. Mamdani, the new mayor of New York City, goes through with his program to tax people who have a second apartment they don't live in New York City. And if they are the rich, who are those people? Mr. Griffin threatens, and many of you seem to think that the capitalists, the rich, can threaten not to pay taxes, get away with it, because everybody has to be afraid they might leave. That's a way of thinking that doesn't understand the tools that a mayor who was determined to do this, as Mamdani seems to be, and even Governor Hochul is in agreement with it, want to do a small tax on people who get away with not paying their fair share. Well, let me urge all of you to remember, a mayor has power. Any company that threatens to leave New York City should be, my advice, told by the mayor, if you do that, we will use every legal tool at our disposal to tell the people of the United States, not just the people of New York, that you did that. And they might want to think about the fact that you did that, that you're not a good citizen, that you don't pay your fair share of taxes, that you will not help the city solve its fiscal problems, even though you're already a billionaire and among the richest people on the planet, as Kenneth Griffin is. The mayor of New York could convince many people around the country not to put their money with Citadel, not to be part of the Citadel portfolio of companies like Avis Rent-A-Car and so on. These are important weapons that can be used. You don't fold up your cards and quit because a billionaire threatens to hurt you. If that's the way they're going to react to paying their fair share of taxes, well, then the gloves are off, but they're off on everybody. And those companies are vulnerable, too, if a mayor and the people who support him understand it. Stay with me. We've come to the end of the first half of today's show. We will be interviewing Dr. Harriet Fraud in the second half. And I think you'll find her analysis of the turning away from having children around the world very worthwhile. Stay with us. We'll be right back. Welcome back, friends, to the second half of Economic Update. It is my pleasure and my honor to bring back Dr. Harriet Fraud, who has been before our cameras and here in the studio with us many times. You know her. You have written to us about her. And we're bringing her back to talk about a remarkable phenomena. She calls it, as others do, a birth strike. A decision by couples around the world not to have children. And it's remarkable. It is a fundamental demographic shift, and it's something we want to explore. Dr. Harriet Fraud is a mental health counselor and hypnotherapist in private practice in New York City. She has been in practice for 50 years, and she has been a left activist for far longer. Her current podcast, Capitalism Hits Home, is available on YouTube and through Democracy at Work. She speaks and writes on the mutual shaping of personal life with politics and economics. So first of all, Harriet, thank you very much for joining us.
2: Glad to be here.
1: Okay, tell us, let's start right off the bat. What is this quote-unquote birth strike that you say is happening in the U.S. and globally, and how long has it been going on?
2: This has been going on for quite a while, and it began in the late 70s, I suppose, but it's getting more and more acute, and it's in every nation in the world except South Saharan Africa. And I'm most informed about the American experience, which is quite serious, although not as serious as places like Korea, which can't reproduce its population. You know, it can reproduce only a tiny fraction of its population. But it's been going on for a while.
1: Can you help us, if you will, situate this birth strike? In other words, why is this happening? What is going on, presumably, if it is happening in so many different parts of the world at different levels of economic, political, cultural development, then it must be something very profound and not associated particularly with the peculiarities of one place or another. So what is it about modern society and presumably about the institutions of marriage and family out of which children usually emerge?
2: Well, what it is really, and I particularly have studied it in the United States, although it is a worldwide phenomenon, except for South Saharan Africa, it has to do with the necessity of two incomes in a marriage to get by. And that has to do really in the United States with the outsourcing of mainly unionized, well-paid male jobs in manufacturing to countries that are much lower salaried, like India, China, Bangladesh, Pakistan, so that people in manufacturing capitalist owners who had to pay $30 an hour to American unionized workers can get away with paying China's salaries were the highest at $5 an hour. It's a big difference. And so the profits could be accumulated, because accumulating is the whole idea with capitalism. As Karl Marx said, accumulate, accumulate, accumulate. That is Moses and your prophets. And so with salaries lowered, in the United States, the family wage for men was over. And that was pretty universal. And so that both members of a marriage had to work outside the home in order to get by at a standard of living that was lower than they had when they had one well-paid male income. And in the United States, that was not fought by the AFL-CIO. It was fought by the Nordic countries, which have much less of a bleeding of population for several reasons. And in France, where they have excellent public childcare. But in the United States, it's terribly acute. In the United States and Japan, which had none of those things, no help for pregnant women and no maternity and paternity leaves and a big cut in income if one had a child. And that's what you have in the United States. You have a real problem. When a worker has a child in the United States, if it's a female worker, she will get penalized. It will be assumed, and unfortunately correctly, that if the child has a problem, it'll be the woman who stays home to take care of that child. And so women have a motherhood penalty, whereas women, on average, get 82% of male salaries. Women who are mothers get around 60%. Of male salaries. And so it's a mere penalty.
1: So your argument is in part that the economic changes of the last, let's say, 30 years or more have made the decision in a way for young people not to have children. They don't have the time, the energy, the money left over, given their job, work, and income responsibilities, to do it. But I'm assuming, knowing you and your argument, that there are other reasons in addition, not instead of, but in addition to the economics that are making this happen.
2: Yes, there are. One is the women's movement, which emerged in the late 60s, which mitigated against the idea that women should serve men. Now, that mitigation of the message that women are inferior in order to serve men, that that's their destiny, or women should have children because that's their only fulfilling destiny, that's the point articulated by Vance, America's vice president, that women who don't have children are dried up cat ladies, that put down really wasn't sufficient, because married couples found that they couldn't survive without childcare, without generous paternity and maternity leaves that countries that don't have such a bleeding of population have, like Norway, Denmark, Sweden, Finland. They have much less of a birth strike for several reasons. One is because they have extensive maternity and paternity leaves. The second is that they have universal childcare paid for by the government. In the United States, for example, infant daycare costs on average $21,000 a year. Most Americans don't have $21,000 that they can take off the top for daycare. And if you have two children, okay, that's $42,000 a year. The only people who keep having as many children as they used to is the top 1%. And of course, that's understandable because they can hire nannies and maids and cooks and all the kind of personnel that take care of the household. So that Sheryl Sandberg, in her book Lean In, says, and Sheryl Sandberg was a vice president of Facebook and got a huge salary. And she says, of course, women, you can have it all. You can have children, you can be married, you can have it all. And she didn't mention that while she had it all, she had 9 servants. And of course that helps and is rare.
1: Let me turn to the other side. Instead of asking you more about what causes this phenomena, what do you think are some of its effects? I mean, how would you help us begin to think about the next years of American history when we are not reproducing our population. We are having a birth strike, especially when you put that together with deporting immigrants on a mass scale. What is coming down the pike as a result of this?
2: Well, as a result of this, you're going to have a real problem, because as America loses its imperial dominance, you have a real problem because salaries are lowered, because the rich want to keep it up with their wealth and transfer the suffering down, which they are doing. And the discrepancy between the wealthy and the poor is growing all the time. So the mass, the 70, what is it, 77% of people are employees, 3% are employers. And so that 77% is thinking, oh my God, I can't afford a child. That's too much. Plus, women now have to work outside the home and make a living, and then don't want to come home and have a second shift of housework and childcare, are leaving marriages. 70% of marriages now end in the United States end in separation or divorce, because 50% of first marriages, 63% of second marriages, and 73% of third marriages end in legal separation or divorce. Legal separation cost or divorce costs on average $10,000. So you have at least 10 to 15% of couples who don't have the 10 grand and just make mutual agreements and separate. And so that there's people aren't staying married anymore either, because it's too, you can't, because men, to assuage their injury as men that they can't support their families, are asking for more dominance at home and more housework and childcare from their wives, who are saying, are you kidding? I'm not doing a second shift. And most divorces are now initiated by women. That old saw of women dragging men to the altar, blue collar men can't get anybody to marry them because they can't support help in the household and for children. So that the whole scene changed. And when capitalists just went for more money, the effects on the family and on children's lives and on women's lives were not considered. Just more money was the consideration, because that's what is expected of them. More for me.
1: I want to thank you for joining us. This is a very, very important topic. I have the feeling we'll be bringing you back before long to take us through the next steps of how this is evolving. I hope you all found this as interesting as I did. And in any case, I look forward to speaking with you again next week.
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0: Welcome to Between the Lines, presenting news and analysis of critical issues affecting our communities, the nation, and the world. I'm Scott Harris. This week we present James Zogby, president of the Arab American Institute, who examines the dire situation in Lebanon, the West Bank, and Gaza under continuing military attack by Israel, violence largely ignored by U.S. corporate media. Martin O'Malley, Social Security Commissioner under Joe Biden, who explains how the Trump-Musk and Doge downsizing of the Social Security workforce has demolished the agency's customer service. And Thomas Meyer of Food and Water Watch, who talks about growing nationwide opposition to the building of resource-hungry artificial intelligence data centers. But first, we begin with a summary of some of the week's underreported news stories.
1: The Trump administration is deporting immigrant parents with children who are U.S. citizens at four times the rate of the Biden administration. The Trump White House rewrote the rules for dealing with such cases by eliminating instructions to handle immigrant parents in a way that is humane when related to family separations. Often, immigrant parents facing ICE arrest must quickly find a guardian for their children, turning to friends, neighbors, or their place of worship. According to a recent ProPublica analysis, over 11,000 parents of children who are U.S. citizens were arrested since Trump's second term began. With an aggressive enforcement goal of 3,000 arrests a day nationally, ICE and cooperating police departments are arresting 50 parents daily. Under the Trump regime, 60% of parents arrested are deported, twice the rate under Biden. ICE agents are arresting more mothers than fathers, and detained parents aren't often permitted to see their children before they're deported. Three-quarters of the mothers arrested had no criminal history in the United States other than minor traffic infractions. Indigenous residents of a small village near the Napo River in the Ecuadorian Amazon rainforest now fear for their lives from criminal gangs illegally mining gold. Violence targeting villagers has grown with the influx of miners. In 2025, there were 19 murders in Napo province, nearly twice the number of the previous year. According to Foreign Policy magazine, two main factors have driven organized crime groups to diversify into gold. The first is the price of cocaine has fallen over the past few years, while the price of gold has soared by 65% over last year. Second, there's a lower risk of being arrested for smuggling illegal gold than for drug trafficking, largely because gold is not an inherently illegal product. Illegal miners often use mercury to extract gold from ore, which is highly toxic, contaminating soil, waterways, and fisheries. Blood samples of indigenous villagers in Ecuador have been found with increasing levels of mercury poisoning linked to cancer deaths and damage to kidneys, lungs, and nervous systems. Portland, Oregon has become an innovator in building new affordable housing by promoting smaller, denser units such as duplexes, triplexes, fourplexes, and sixplexes. The city has succeeded in providing incentives to developers to construct what's called infill or middle housing in existing residential neighborhoods. These are townhouses that stack one behind another, going deep into a lot rather than all facing the street. With the shortage of affordable housing across the U.S., cities are looking for new ways to create partnerships with developers to build more entry-level housing. While other cities, counties, and states have allowed denser housing options, Portland has done more than most to create incentives for their construction. Portland's more flexible zoning rules allow developers to make more money from constructing multiple units on one lot than from a single-family home on that same piece of property. The Washington Post reports that since 2021, nearly 90% of building permits issued for housing in Portland has been for middle, denser cottage clusters of tiny homes. This week's news summary was compiled by Bob Nixon. For Between the Lines, I'm Anna Manso.

0: As the world entered the 11th week of the U.S.-Israeli war against Iran, President Trump rejected Iran's response to the latest U.S. peace proposal, acknowledging that the ceasefire is on life support. Iran's counteroffer had demanded the release of frozen assets and an end to the U.S. naval blockade of Iranian ports. The failure of peace talks increased oil prices, with little hope the Strait of Hormuz would soon reopen to oil tankers and commercial shipping. Just days after the U.S. and Israel launched their February 28th war on Iran, Israeli Prime Minister Benjamin Netanyahu attacked Lebanon, targeting Hezbollah. Although the two countries reached a temporary ceasefire agreement in mid-April, Israel continues to launch deadly airstrikes and occupies southern Lebanon. Lebanon's health ministry reports that since March 2nd, Israeli strikes have killed nearly 3,000 people across Lebanon and displaced 1.2 million. In the occupied West Bank, the Israeli military and radical Jewish settlers have killed over 1,000 Palestinians since October 2023 in a campaign of ethnic cleansing and violent land takeovers. Despite a U.S.-brokered ceasefire in Gaza that took effect in October last year, Israel has conducted near-daily attacks, killing 850 Palestinians, in addition to more than 72,000 killed there since October 7, 2023. Your reporter spoke with James Zogby, co-founder and president of the Arab American Institute, who examines the dire situation in Lebanon, the West Bank, and Gaza under continuing Israeli attack, horrific violence that's largely ignored by U.S. corporate media.
1: I call it an Israeli definition of ceasefire is you cease and we fire. And that's how they've been operating. There's supposed to be a ceasefire in Lebanon since October. Every day there were bombings or military assaults on different Lebanese targets. The new ceasefire after the most current round of fighting has actually been more devastating. Hundreds have died. Entire Lebanese villages have been leveled. The New York Times has a very powerful photo presentation of the villages before and after, 12 of them that have been pretty much demolished. They've done to Lebanon in the south what they did to Gaza. 1 million people have been expelled from their homes. And like I said, the homes being destroyed. And hundreds are being killed. And there's no attention paid. And part of the problem is a racism that exists in still in the American mind, where Israelis are human beings and Arabs are objects. They're not personalities. They're not people with families and people who love them and personalities that have to be attended to. So, you know, an Israeli hostage gets sympathy. 100 Palestinians dying in a building is just a body count. It's not unlike the way we had Vietnam, you know, where American soldiers were people. We knew their families. We knew their mothers. We saw the families cry. Vietnamese were like 10,000 a week being killed. Who cared? And it's pretty much that way. Israelis are human beings and Palestinians are objects. And Lebanese are in the same way. Actually, it's been disturbing to me because I have long been on the left of American politics from my Jackson days through my Bernie days. And I see the left finally understanding Palestinians, but not appreciating the loss of life and the loss of their properties of the Lebanese. They just aren't seen in the same way.
0: James, the Lebanese health ministry said just this past Sunday, Israeli attacks over just 24 hours killed 51 people, including two medical workers. Since March 2nd, Israeli strikes have killed nearly 3,000 people across Lebanon, and 1.2 million people have been displaced. I mean, these stats are just horrifying. And I wonder if you feel that the impunity with which Israel operated under in Gaza, judged by many international jurists as a genocide, given that the government of Prime Minister Benjamin Netanyahu has been given the green light, you think, to commit similar crimes in Lebanon because they weren't held accountable for what took place in Gaza.
1: Of course. And basically, look, well, successive American administrations have been responsible for this impunity. The Biden administration really upped the ante on that. They turned a complete blind eye to what Israel was doing. They gave them the go-ahead. I had meetings with the Secretary of State, meetings with the National Security Council advisor. They were all unwilling not only to condemn, but they didn't see anything wrong with what Israel was doing. And they continue to say Israel's got to finish the job. What does finish the job mean? When you're talking about an occupied people who are being strangled to death in a situation in Gaza that was itself genocidal even before the Israeli assault. It was an open-air prison camp. People couldn't get out. Nothing could come in unless the Israelis let it in. They were limited to the amount of caloric intake that Israel deemed was necessary for survival. And those conditions existed for 20 years. And then, you know, the Biden administration let Israel have its way completely in what they did in Gaza, and never a critical word other than a kind of a cautionary note, but not a condemnation, not a stopping of aid, not a distancing ourselves or saying, you know, we're going to either take punitive measures or distance ourselves from you. We didn't do it. Trump inherited it, and of course, he has no compassion for anybody. He let it happen, and Israel went full throttle. So, yeah, the ground was laid for Lebanon, was prepared for Lebanon by what happened in Gaza. And that sense of impunity is the fault of American policy, and it's actually had devastating consequences. If the last couple of administrations have done anything, it's they've made international law irrelevant. It does no longer exist. This is the law of the jungle. Power wins, rights lose, and we've seen it operating now for many years, but it's now with the Biden administration and with the Trump administration, it's been consolidated into a fact.
0: That was James Zogby, president of the Arab American Institute.

0: but set in motion mass terminations of federal employees, the closure of entire agencies, deep cuts to agency budgets, and cancellation of critical domestic and foreign aid health programs, which led to dozens of lawsuits and claims of unlawful, chaotic cuts. The Social Security Administration was on the DOGE hit list, where Musk and his team disrupted the agency's operations by firing 11% of its employees and closing 26 field offices, leading to widespread customer service problems and long wait times. These initiatives, aimed at reducing agency costs and modernizing technology, have instead caused critical failures in services for many of the 75 million people who depend on Social Security to receive their earned monthly benefits. Your reporter spoke with Martin O'Malley, Commissioner of the Social Security Administration under President Biden, who previously served as Maryland's two-term governor and mayor of Baltimore. Here he talks about how the Trump-Musk downsizing of the Social Security workforce has impacted critical customer service and how to fairly address the projected 2033 shortfall of the Social Security Trust Fund.
1: When President Biden asked me to go there, it was understanding that for 10 years, their staffing had been reduced down to a point where it was a 50-year low. And those hardworking men and women, by the end of the Biden administration, had managed to turn 8 of the 9 service delivery metrics, you know, the speed with which to answer the phone, getting a beneficiary into pay status, initial disability determinations. They had gotten it headed in a much better direction. Some of them at a 20-year best, notwithstanding the fact that baby boomers like me were starting to swell their ranks to a new all-time high every day. But then DOGE and Elon Musk and Donald Trump with his bullhorn of lies started just taking a wrecking ball to the agency. They reduced its staffing now to about a 63-year low. They shoved 7,000 people out of the agency, the largest loss of staff in the shortest period of time in the history of that 90-year agency, Scott, that's never, ever once missed a monthly payment. So the result of all of that is that the customer service that people work for their whole lives, just like they earn their benefits by working their whole lives, has been taken away from them. And as President Biden said in some of his first remarks as a fully promoted, full-fledged citizen, they're trying to wreck Social Security so that then they can rob it, because it's the only agency that maintains a $2.6 trillion surplus. So that's the sad story. The good news is Americans are appalled by this. 87% of us, regardless of party, actually want Social Security to be strengthened, made better, and able to pay 100% of the benefits we've earned for the far future, not just for us, but for our kids and grandkids.
0: Commissioner O'Malley, I did want to ask you if you would talk a bit about predictions, and I guess this is based on the numbers, that without adjustment, Social Security and the Social Security Trust Fund will be insolvent by 2033 or 2034, and that without doing anything, their benefits may shrink by 17%. But there's plenty that can be done and has been done in the past to readjust where the shortfalls lie. Commissioner O'Malley, tell our listeners about the shortfall and where policymakers and folks like yourself want to see Social Security go to fix this problem.
1: Sure. You know, because so many people, Scott, depend on Social Security, there are very few scary headlines that get as many eyeballs and as many clicks as a headline that says Social Security to go totally run dry by 2033. Oftentimes they put to go totally insolvent. And let me define that for just one second. Social Security is a pay-as-you-go program. In other words, the dollars that go out of Social Security to beneficiaries who work their whole lives and are in pay status are the same dollars that are paid in by all of us who are still working in the economy. But it is true that the surplus that Congress built up back in the last

0: adjustment, which was 1982, that surplus is not lasting as long as they had intended and as they had forecasted in 1982. When I was confirmed, or rather going through the confirmation process, I asked the actuary, the public actuary at Social Security, what did you all get wrong? Are we living longer? Were birth rates off? What did you get wrong? And you know what he said? He said, income inequality. I said, excuse me, come again. He said, we were asked to set the tax bracket on Social Security so that it would capture, it would apply to 90% of increased earnings over the next 40 years. But then so many things happened under Ronald Reagan after 1982 that in essence flatlined any increases in earnings for about 94% of us and increased earnings in ways haven't seen since the roaring 20s for the top 5, 6, 7% of Americans. So because of that, Social Security only captured 80% of future earnings, not 90%. And that is why, my friend, that surplus is running out in 2033 rather than 2050, when most of us baby boomers will move on to our eternal reward. Mm. So the cause of Social Security's upcoming, the forecasted 17% cliff, and I do believe, I mean, not to scare the bejeebers out of your listeners, I do believe that there is will in Congress to act on this. And the solution is pretty forthright. And John Larson has put in a bill every year with growing numbers of co-sponsors that would essentially scrap the cap for those higher earning people so that they continue to pay the same rate into Social Security that all of the rest of us pay into it for the first 182,000 of our earnings.
1: That was Martin O'Malley, former commissioner of the Social Security Administration under President Joe Biden. Learn more about the Trump regime's damage to the Social Security system and future threats by visiting our Between the Lines website at btlonline.org.

0: On May 11th, Baltimore City Council joined more than 60 local governments, big and small, rural and urban, Democratic and Republican, all over the country, in declaring a moratorium on building data centers to power artificial intelligence while local officials study the issue. The Maine legislature recently became the first state to pass such a law, but it was vetoed by Democratic Governor Janet Mills. While the legislature's veto override failed, Governor Mills created a commission to study the issue, which was part of the original bill. Last October, Food and Water Watch became the first national group to call for a data center moratorium, now joined by more than 250 other organizations across the U.S. Data centers require enormous amounts of energy and water, create noise pollution, and air pollution depending on how they're powered, while creating very few jobs. Between the Lines' Melinda Tuhu spoke with Thomas Meyer, Strategic Organizing Projects Director for Food and Water Watch and Food and Water Action. Here he talks about the fight to stop, or at least slow down, the building of data centers in Maine and other states across the nation.
1: What we have been pushing for is, and saying, is that we need a moratorium on data centers, basically until and unless we can figure out a way to make them compatible with a livable and sustainable future. So far, so many of the proposals have been powered by fossil fuels, using enormous amounts of water, creating a lot of noise and disruption for communities, buying up farmland, you know, that obviously could be productive in other ways. Conditions, you know, or the stipulations of lifting a moratorium would probably differ kind of state to state until there is obviously some kind of national framework. There's a lot left to be figured out. And so we think that it's prudent to hit pause and give both the public and policymakers time to figure out how to move forward sustainably. The cities and towns where this is being so hotly debated, we know that opposition to data centers has been bipartisan. And we know that in other states, certainly there have been proposed moratoria that are bipartisan and led by both, you know, Democrats and Republicans in the legislature.
2: Maine was the first state to pass a statewide moratorium, and then the governor vetoed it. She vetoed it because she said she wanted one particular one to go through, and she said it would be 400 construction jobs and 100 permanent jobs, which sounded a little fishy to me because I know it doesn't take much human labor to run these things. What does your research show in terms of jobs that would be provided with these data centers?
1: Food and Water Watch has a recently published research report that looks at the variety of reasons why, you know, a data center moratorium is prudent. And one of them is the kind of empty promises around jobs and revenue. Looking at Virginia specifically, which is where the most data centers have been built and proposed, found that with a $54 million investment in a data center, you would get one permanent job. And with $54 million invested in non-data center, you know, projects, you would get 168 jobs. And so you're right that the math from this project really just doesn't add up. Really, part of the rationale for data centers and for artificial intelligence and for automation is to eliminate jobs. Like, that is the project of the big tech and corporate trusts that are pushing these.
2: In Maine, well, I understand that the governor vetoed it, and then she created, I guess by a executive order, a body to study the issue, which is partly what the, you know, what the moratorium was going to do. Do you know what's happening next in Maine in terms of trying to fight back against her veto?
1: As I understand it, was brought back up to override the veto and did not quite have the numbers necessary to override it. So to my knowledge, it's dead for this legislative session, unfortunately. There is a push in Maine, as in so many other states, to pass, you know, moratoria or ban or restrictions at the local level in Maine. What we've seen everywhere in the country is that the local, the municipal, the county level is where the kind of fiercest opposition has been, and where, you know, local elected officials have taken action, not in as many cases as they should.
2: Governor DeSantis in Florida said that any data centers coming, and he didn't say they weren't welcome, but they would have to provide their own energy. But that doesn't really address the issue of, first of all, what kind of energy, and and also the issue of water use. Is it possible to have a data center without using up an awful lot of water?
1: There are some systems, you know, more expensive, less common. That's why the industry doesn't want to use them. To my understanding, there are some data center systems that would use less water, would recycle water for cooling in some way, would use the heat generated by the thing that's happening in all the servers to actually provide heat or energy for other buildings.
0: That was Thomas Meyer, Strategic Organizing Projects Director for Food and Water Watch and Food and Water Action. Learn more about groups opposing the construction of data centers in their communities and across the nation by visiting our Between the Lines website at btlonline.org.

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1: Many years have passed since the Nakba, and every few years a war comes our way, yet we remain steadfast. This last war, the one on October 7th, I feel this is the biggest war in the history of Palestine. Why? Because the destruction is immeasurable.
0: Today marks the 78th anniversary of what Palestinians call Nakba Day, the commemoration of the mass expulsion of Palestinians from their homes during Israel's founding in 1948. We'll speak with Palestinian writer and analyst Mohammed Shahada about Gaza today, where Israel now occupies 60% of the territory. Most of the population has been displaced. His latest article, Gaza's Disarmament Trap. Then renowned Israeli-American Holocaust scholar Omer Bartov joins us in New York. His new book, Israel, What Went Wrong?
2: I wrote this book as I was watching what was happening in Gaza, and I felt it was incumbent on me both to try to understand what is going on there and to try to understand the origins of this event going all the way back to the establishment of the State of Israel.
0: And we'll be joined by Haaretz journalist Gideon Levy from Tel Aviv. All that and more coming up. Welcome to Democracy Now!, democracynow.org, The War and Peace Report. I'm Amy Goodman. The House of Representatives has rejected another effort to rein in President Trump's ability to wage war against Iran. On Thursday, House members failed to advance an Iran War Powers resolution on a tied vote of 212 to 212. After Democrat Jared Golden of Maine joined most Republicans in opposition. It was the third failed attempt by House Democrats to end Trump's attacks on Iran. This comes as NBC News reports the Pentagon's considering renaming Operation Epic Fury Operation Sledgehammer in a bid to circumvent a 60-day limit under the War Powers Act for the president to order military strikes without congressional approval. On Thursday, the head of the U.S. Central Command, Admiral Brad Cooper, appeared before the Senate Armed Services Committee, where he dismissed reports of civilian deaths from U.S. attacks on Iran. This is Cooper being questioned by New York Senator Kirsten Gillibrand.
3: The subject of civilian casualties is a particular passion of mine. We pay attention to it. We follow all the procedures and have gone above and beyond to, in my case, personally warn the Iranian people of several instances during conflict where they were being potentially used as human targets.
4: If they've been warned, how did we then bomb 22 schools?
3: There is no indication that we have that has been corroborated. Zero,
4: how many schools have we bombed?
3: There is one active civilian casualty investigation from the 13,629 munitions.
4: So how do you explain the publicly available information that 22 schools have been hit and multiple hospitals?
3: There's no way that we can corroborate that. No indication of that whatsoever, Senator.
0: Foreign ministers from the BRICS group of nations have gathered in India's capital, New Delhi, with the issues of Iran and Strait of Hormuz high on the agenda. On Thursday, Iran's foreign minister Abbas Araghchi addressed the summit, appealing to BRICS countries to help resist U.S. and Israeli attacks.
5: To virtually everyone in this room, our resistance against U.S. bullying is not an unfamiliar battle. So many of us encounter slight variations of the same repugnant coercion. It is high time for us to jointly step up and work towards making clear that those practices belong in the dustbin of history. Today, our nations are closer to one another than ever before, and we cannot ignore the common and dangerous challenge we all face.
0: President Trump's departed China after a two-day state visit to Beijing, where he met with President Xi Jinping. Their meeting failed to secure a breakthrough in efforts to forge a U.S. peace deal with Iran or to reopen traffic through the Strait of Hormuz. On the flight back from China, President Trump told reporters he has not yet decided on whether he will move forward with a new $14 billion arms package for Taiwan. During their talk, Xi warned Trump that differences over Taiwan could lead to conflict between China and the United States. CIA Director John Ratcliffe traveled to Havana on Thursday to meet with Cuban officials as the Trump administration ramps up pressure on Cuba. Ratcliffe's trip came a day after Cuba announced its run out of diesel and fuel oil due to the U.S. blockade and sanctions. For decades, the CIA has carried out covert operations inside Cuba, from orchestrating the Bay of Pigs invasion to repeatedly attempting to assassinate the late leader Fidel Castro. Meanwhile, the Trump administration is reportedly taking steps to indict Castro's 94-year-old brother, Raul, who served as Cuban president from 2008 to 2018. In related news, more than 30 House Democrats have signed a letter urging the Trump administration not to take military action against Cuba and to lift the blockade. On Lebanon's Lebanon's National News Agency reports, an Israeli double-tap strike on a car earlier today killed two men and damaged three ambulances. It followed an overnight bombing by Israel that killed four people in a house in the town of Haruf. UNICEF reports at least 59 children in Lebanon have been killed or wounded by Israeli strikes over the past week, despite a U.S.-brokered ceasefire that was supposed to have taken effect in April. The latest attacks came as Lebanese and Israeli officials in Washington began a third round of U.S.-brokered direct talks on Thursday. Hezbollah is not participating. In Jerusalem, Israeli nationalists chanted death to Arabs and may your villages burn on Thursday as they joined a state-sponsored march near the Damascus Gate in the Old City to mark the 59th anniversary of Israel's capture and annexation of East Jerusalem. Several journalists were harassed and assaulted as mobs of Israelis attacked Palestinians in Jerusalem's Muslim quarter, vandalizing storefronts and throwing items at bystanders. This comes as the UN Children's Fund, UNICEF, said Thursday, Israeli soldiers and settlers have killed 70 Palestinian children in the occupied West Bank and East Jerusalem since early 2025, amounting to around one child killed per week. Another 850 children were injured by UNICEF by Israeli attacks during that period. This is UNICEF spokesperson James Elder.
6: March 2026 saw the highest number of Palestinians injured by settler attacks in the last 20 years. And we're seeing attacks become increasingly coordinated. So documented incidents include children shot, stabbed, children beaten, and children pepper sprayed.
0: Today, Palestinians around the world are commemorating what they call Nakba Day. Nakba means the catastrophe in Arabic. It was 78 years ago that over 750,000 Palestinians were violently displaced from hundreds of towns and villages in Palestine and thousands more killed during the creation of the State of Israel. After headlines, we'll speak with Mohammed Shahada, writer and analyst from Gaza. Then we'll speak with Israeli-American Holocaust scholar Omer Bartov. His new book, What Went Wrong, Israel. In Ukraine, a Russian missile attack on a Kyiv apartment building has killed at least 24 people. It was one of the deadliest Russian attacks on Kyiv since the war began. The dead included three children. Another 47 people were injured. Meanwhile, a massive fire broke out at one of Russia's largest oil refineries following a Ukrainian drone attack. A separate drone strike targeted a Russian gas plant. The head of the U.S. Border Patrol resigned Thursday, effective immediately. Michael Banks had served as Border Patrol chief since January 2025, overseeing the Trump administration's violent mass deportation efforts and the deployment of mass federal agents to U.S. cities. In a statement, Banks said his sudden departure would give him, quote, time to enjoy family and life, unquote. His resignation came just weeks after the Washington Examiner reported Banks had bragged to Border Patrol colleagues about paying for sex with prostitutes while traveling in Colombia and Thailand over the course of a decade, prompting an investigation into the claims that ended abruptly last year while Kristi Noem served as Homeland Security Secretary. A federal judge in Washington, D.C. has ordered the Trump administration to return a Colombian woman to the United States after ICE deported her to the Democratic Republic of Congo in April, a country to which she has no ties. District Court Judge Richard Leon ruled that Adriana Maria Quiroz Zapata had likely been sent to the DRC unlawfully since Congolese officials refused to accept her on medical grounds. She was sent to the DRC anyway. In February, a federal judge ruled that so-called third country deportations are unlawful violations of due process. But in March, an appeals court put the ruling on hold while the Trump administration continues legal challenges. The U.S. Supreme Court's blocked a lower court ruling that would have cut off nationwide mail and telehealth access to the abortion medication mifepristone. The 7-2 ruling on the court's shadow docket preserves the FDA's 2023 policy that lifted a requirement to prescribe mifepristone in person. The ACLU's Reproductive Freedom Project said in a statement, quote, "While it's good news that for now, patients can continue to get this safe medication by mail and at pharmacies, as they have for more than 5 years, we all know abortion opponents are continuing their unpopular and baseless attacks," unquote. ABC News is reporting President Trump is set to drop his $10 billion lawsuit against the Internal Revenue Service in exchange for the creation of a taxpayer-funded $1.7 billion fund to compensate allies of Trump who claim they were improperly targeted by the Biden administration. Under the plan, recipients of the money could include individuals charged in the January 6th insurrection and entities associated with President Trump himself. Meanwhile, Democratic Congressmember Jamie Raskin is introducing a package of anti-corruption bills aimed at putting new checks on the White House. A jury in Chicago has ordered Boeing to pay nearly $50 million to the family of Samia Stumo, which had filed a wrongful death lawsuit against Boeing. Stumo was killed in 2019 aboard a Boeing 737 MAX jet in Ethiopia. The crash came months after another Boeing 737 MAX crashed in Indonesia. Together, the crashes killed 346 people. Samia Stumo was a 24-year-old working in global health development. Her mother, Nadia Milleron, is running for Congress for a second time as an independent in Massachusetts. Samia Stumo was the grandniece of Ralph Nader. In Bolivia, indigenous groups, miners, and unions are leading nationwide protest strikes and roadblocks demanding the resignation of the Bolivian president, Rodrigo Paz, amid the country's worsening economic and fuel crisis. The protest began over a new law that would have undermined peasant and indigenous land rights. The law was repealed on Wednesday, but the protests are continuing.
7: We demand the immediate resignation of this treasonous and incapable government because they want to govern us with decrees. We won't allow that. We'll fight to the death, brothers, to remove this treasonous government. Onward to victory.
0: And in Oklahoma, Richard Glossop walked out of the Oklahoma State Penitentiary on Thursday after nearly 30 years on death row for a murder he insists he did not commit. Glossop previously faced execution 9 times and ate his last meal 3 times before last-minute intervention saved his life. He was freed after a judge granted him a retrial and allowed his release on a $500,000 bond. Richard Glossop spoke briefly to reporters outside the prison that had held him since 1998.
8: Yeah, I'm just thankful for my wife and my attorneys and just happy. Yeah. Just really happy.
9: Extremely grateful.
0: In February, the U.S. Supreme Court ruled Glossop was entitled to a new trial due to errors in his original prosecution. Oklahoma's attorney general says he's planning to retry Glossop for murder, but would not pursue the death penalty. And those are some of the headlines. This is Democracy Now!, democracynow.org. Coming up, we talk about Israel and Palestine. Stay with us.

0: Massive Will, performed by ML in our Democracy Now! Studio. This is Democracy Now!, democracynow.org, the War and Peace Report. I'm Amy Goodman in New York, joined by Democracy Now!'s Juan Gonzalez in Chicago. Hi, Juan.
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0: Today, Palestinians in Gaza and around the world are commemorating what Palestinians refer to as Nakba Day. Nakba means the catastrophe in Arabic. It was 78 years ago that some 750,000 Palestinians were violently displaced and dispossessed from hundreds of towns and villages in Palestine, thousands more killed during the creation of the State of Israel. In Gaza, Palestinians marked the grim anniversary amidst reports that Israel dramatically increased its attacks on Gaza during April, despite a U.S.-brokered ceasefire last October in the occupied West Bank. UNICEF, the United Nations Children Fund, said Israeli soldiers and settlers have killed 70 Palestinian children since early last year, amounting to around one child killed per week. Another 850 children were injured by Israeli attacks during this past year. In 1948, Mustafa al-Jazar was just 5 years old when he had to flee his village of Yibna, now Yavna, in Israel. He's now 83 and lives in a tent in Khan Yunis, Gaza.
2: In 1948, I was psychologically at ease in my land, in my home, with my neighbors, my siblings, my parents. Our life was comfortable and not miserable. When we were displaced from Yibna in 1948, we entered hell, searching for water and food until the United Nations Refugee Agency set up tents and houses for us. But even then, we had some kind of stability, not like today. Today, until this very hour, is harder, much harder than our displacement. Displacement in 1948, a thousand times harder.
0: Meanwhile, Israeli Prime Minister Benjamin Netanyahu confirmed Thursday that Israel is now occupying 60% of the Gaza Strip. The future of Gaza and its people rests now with the international so-called Board of Peace, which was created and is chaired by President Trump and has been recognized by the UN. The Board of Peace lead envoy for Gaza said earlier this week that the phased ceasefire deal was stalled over Hamas not yet disarming, but that Hamas could still have a political role in Gaza. For more, we're joined by Mohammed Shihada, writer and analyst from Gaza, visiting fellow at the European Council on Foreign Relations. His recent piece for 972 magazine is headlined Gaza's Disarmament Trap. Mohammed, thank you so much for being with us. Can you talk about the significance of this day and then go into what you call Gaza's disarmament trap?
3: Thank you so much, Amy, for having me back. So the significance of today is twofold. Number one, Israel made a gamble that what they called the old of Palestinians will die and the young will forget, they will move on. And today marks that in Palestinian memory, this day is still alive. We know our villages, exactly where our homes that we were uprooted from, and we can locate all of it on a map. We still hold to even the keys of the homes from which we were expelled and our properties that were stolen by Israel. You see, basically, Israel tried since 1948 until today to destroy us as a people, as a group, and they failed at it. Our people are still there, resilient. And the second thing that it marks is continuity of the Nakba. The Nakba is not a single passing event. It is a process that started in 1948, deliberately designed to ethnically cleanse the maximum amount of our historic Palestine of its Palestinian population, destroy our ability to exist as a group, and establish instead Israeli Jewish presence on our lands, villages, and even the graves of our forefathers. Every act that you saw in Gaza over the last 2 years, every atrocity, the mass rape, the destruction of entire cities and villages, the wiping out of everything, the systematic capturing of people as human shields and hostages, the destruction of the basic infrastructure that holds the ability for organized human existence to last in Gaza. All of it started in 1948. The difference between then and now are two things. Israel has accelerated it 10 times as aggressively, 10 times as viciously in Gaza. The number of people they murdered is over 10 times those that were killed in 1948. And number two, Israel stopped being sort of in denial mode about it. So in 48 and the following years, Israel kept denying the Nakba, the existence of Palestinians as a group, as a nation. They kept saying that we fled out of our own homes, out of our own will. Now it's no longer denial. Now this veneer of civility has fallen off. The mask was taken off. And now it's a matter of national pride in Israel to brag about annihilating Palestinians. The word lahashmid, annihilate, genocide, is the one that I heard most repeated by Israeli pundits, leaders, politicians, members of parliament, ministers, and even the prime minister when he invoked Amalek, basically a biblical reference to a population that should be completely exterminated. Now, the other issue here is what you described as the disarmament trap, the headline of my article. The idea there is that for the last 6 months, there was this Trump deal of 20 items. Only one item was ever fulfilled. That is the release of Israeli captives and hostages in Gaza. Nothing else. Even the reciprocal release of Palestinian captives, it was never fulfilled. There is still about 300 Palestinian children that are held in Israeli dungeons and close to 100 Palestinian women that are held hostage, never released. Israel has been bombing Gaza every day. Food has been restricted. Israel was supposed to allow temporary shelters, homes, a new government into Gaza. They didn't allow any of this. So basically, in the midst of the Iran war, the U.S. and Israel thought that they can impose new conditions on Palestinians, on Hamas, basically asking for surrender, or else the war, the military campaign, the genocide would be resumed to full force. So Nikolai Miladinov, the high representative of the Trump so-called Board of Peace, went to meet with Hamas's leadership in Egypt, along with other Palestinian factions. And he proposed the following, that they need to disarm completely, unilaterally, thoroughly, unrequitedly. And after 250 days of that full disarmament of everything, down to nail clippers, down to pepper sprays, down to batons, pistols, Kalashnikovs, after all of it is gone, 250 days later, Israel would withdraw from Gaza. It's like a pie in the sky, trust me, bro, kind of sentiment. And he told them that if you don't accept that capitulation dictate, that Israel would be absolved of all of its obligations under the Trump deal, and that they would be given a free hand to resume the military operations in Gaza.
1: Mohammed, could you talk about the situation in Gaza right now, where Israel is still occupying more than half of the territory and forcing 2 million people into just a sliver of land along the coast?
3: So basically, as you mentioned, Israel has occupied and retains over 60% of Gaza that is fully depopulated. Not a single soul is allowed there. It's way deadlier. It's marked by what is called the yellow line, and it's way deadlier than the Berlin Wall. Anyone even coming in close proximity or 300 meters away from that invisible line that is not marked on the ground is shot immediately. There was a debate in the Israeli government about shooting children that are playing near that line that would accidentally come close to the line. And an Israeli minister put a concrete example of children coming close to the line riding donkeys or horses or mules. And one Israeli minister, Itamar Ben-Gvir, said, shoot them, shoot them, shoot to kill. And another Israeli minister, Dudi Emsalem, asked him a technical question in return. He said, who should we shoot first, the donkeys or the children? That is the level of atrocity with that yellow line. There's this famous Moshe Dayan, the Israeli defense minister, this famous quote from 1967, in which he said, we will tell Palestinians we have no solution. Whoever wants to live here shall live like dogs. Otherwise, they should leave. In fact, after the Israeli genocide in Gaza, people in there are treated way worse than animals, way worse than dogs. There were headlines about Germany rescuing donkeys in the middle of the genocide instead of any medical evacuation of cancer patients or children, double amputee children. There's the Israeli protocol that allows them to shoot to kill every single living soul in Gaza aside from animals. If it's a dog, you're only allowed to shoot it if it poses a threat to your life. If it's any other Palestinians, shoot to kill freely. That is the protocol. The other dimension is basically the entire population squeezed in less than 40%, pushed increasingly towards the sea, the ocean, without any basic necessities for human survival. Medicine, it's heavily restricted. Tents banned. Temporary shelter is not allowed. Even the new government that's supposed to take over from Hamas remains a government in exile in Egypt. So the overall result, and this is not polemic, I mean this literally, the luckiest person that I know in Gaza, my friend Anas. I hope he's safe. His daughter is about 4 years old. Anas is living in a home in a destroyed, bombed out building. It's a 7-story residential building. He lives on the first floor. The apartment doesn't have any doors or windows. Most of the walls have either fully collapsed or partially collapsed. There is a huge hole in the ceiling in the living room and in the floor. It's from a 2,000-pound Israeli bomb they dropped on Gaza, and on that tower in specific, and it didn't explode. The area is infested with mice, rats, scorpions, cockroaches, flies, mosquitoes. So Anna sleeps at night with one eye open to prevent rats and mice from biting and nibbling at his daughter's, his only daughter's feet and hands. The disease infestation in there, the disease outbreak, is so endemic that every single person I know in Gaza has had food poisoning, intestinal diseases, diarrhea, fever, almost 10 times within the last 6 months. And Anas is considered the luckiest person that I know there, although that building might collapse at any second. It was bombed from the top, bombed from the bottom, bombed from both sides. It's riddled with holes, but at least he's living in a building that's still standing. The entire population, over 90% of them, are living on the street in plastic wrappers. It's not even a tent. It's a plastic wrapper. And Israel doesn't allow tents into Gaza, actual tents that are capable of protecting the population from the rain or the heat, because they said the tiny amount of aluminum that goes into supporting the tent structure might be recycled by Hamas and turned into weapons of mass destruction. It's lunatic. So it is the Moshe Dayan policy. Let them live as dogs or under creatures, worse than dogs. Otherwise, they should leave.
1: And Mohammed, I wanted to ask you, what's been the response of Hamas and the other resistance groups to this demand of total disarmament?
3: The response was basically twofold. Number one, they said, we cannot talk to you about phase two of the Trump plan if phase one was never fulfilled. How do we trust that Israel would fulfill phase two if they violated every single clause of their obligations under the first phase? The humanitarian aid, the issue with seizing military operations, bombing, the issue with seizing more land, withdrawal. If Israel reneged on every single one of those commitments, what would stop them from reneging and violating other commitments that you put on the table? So that was number one. Number two, they said, we are willing to engage in a process of decommissioning. Decommissioning over the Northern Ireland model. In Northern Ireland, if you might recall, the Good Friday Agreement was signed in 1998. The full disarmament of the IRA and the Ulsters was not completed until a decade later. What happened to the weapons in those 10 years is basically a strict policy of mutual cessation of hostilities. All weapons were stored in warehouses, a strict policy of no use, no production, no display of any weaponry. All of it is hidden away. And the weapons functioned as a card of leverage or an insurance card, a guarantee that the deal would be fulfilled. The bottom line of that Northern Ireland agreement was that decommissioning was not the prerequisite, the precondition to peace. It was the outcome of it. And for Hamas and every other Palestinian faction in Cairo, they said, we are willing to destroy all of this weaponry, throw it in the ocean, give it to Israel, give it to whoever, if we get a Palestinian state, if we get a credible pathway to Palestinian statehood. That answer was slammed by Israel and by the U.S. as, quote, maximalist, extremist, unrealistic, lunatic. The realistic proposal that Israel is putting on the table is surrender, capitulate, become fully defenseless, weaponless, and entrust the very army that carried out a genocide against you to be merciful towards you once you are an easier target than you ever were before.
0: My last question to you, Mohammed, is about the Israeli government threatening to file a defamation lawsuit against the New York Times. After the paper published a column by Nicholas Kristof headlined "The Silence That Meets the Rape of Palestinians," Kristof detailed what he described as a, quote, pattern of widespread Israeli sexual violence against men, women and even children carried out by soldiers, settlers, interrogators and prison guards. Nicholas Kristof also wrote about reports alleging Israeli authorities have used dogs to sexually abuse prisoners. Kristof interviewed Palestinian victims and cited other reports, including findings from the United Nations. Israeli Prime Minister Benjamin Netanyahu claimed the New York Times, quote, defamed the soldiers of Israel and perpetuated a blood libel about rape, unquote. The New York Times defended Christoph's reporting and said Israel's threat is, quote, part of a well-worn political playbook that aims to undermine independent reporting and stifle journalism. I'm going to also ask the Israeli-American historian of the Holocaust, Omer Bartov, about this in our next segment. But Mohammed Shahada, we're going to end with you on this.
3: Thank you.
0: Can you respond?
3: So basically, with the sexual assault on Palestinians, it goes back as far as 1948. You have admission on the record by David Ben-Gurion, Israel's founding father, of multiple rape incidents against Palestinians. You have Benny Morris, Israel's top historian, that documented systematic rape of Palestinians in 48. And ever since, incidents have been continuous. I remember my first case documenting it, I think around 2015, of an Israeli rape when I was working at a human rights organization, was a woman in Jerusalem called Hadil Hashlamon. She was murdered by the IDF. They claimed that she was trying to carry out a stabbing attack, although there was no credible evidence of any knife or any weapon in the area. And they put her lifeless body in a jeep, stripped her bottom half, and took pictures of it and circulated it on WhatsApp along with the captions, "She should have chosen better shavers," with an ad for Gillette, the shavers. So that was the first incident that I documented myself about over a decade ago. With the incidents that Christoph documented in the New York Times article, they were already documented in multiple reports by the United Nations, by Israel's own top human rights watchdogs like B'Tselem and Physicians for Human Rights. They were documented by other newspapers like 972, The Guardian, Haaretz, the Israeli top newspaper. We saw it on camera, the rape incident that was documented by Israeli soldiers. And we saw what happened after, that ministers, government leaders, members of Knesset, they stormed the military base in which five soldiers were held over raping a Palestinian on camera, and they tried to break those soldiers free. We saw then Israeli rabbis, television hosts, hosting the rapists and blessing them and praising them as heroes. We saw Israeli public opinion polls that showed over 65% of Jewish Israelis expressed support for those five rapists and said they should not be criminally prosecuted. We show all of this evidence. It's a mountain of it. And Christoph, as soon as he put it in the New York Times, Israel became existentially threatened because the New York Times is considered some sort of a Bible for liberals, that what's in the, once it's there, it's the newspaper of record, it'll be spread and disseminated widely to an American audience. So we see basically an Israeli panic attack in return. But the evidence, it's beyond any doubt. It was admitted by Israeli leaders, soldiers. There was even a debate at the Knesset in which an Israeli member of parliament of the Israeli Knesset, that is from Netanyahu's faction, is saying that he's perfectly fine with raping Palestinians in prison. He brags about it. So in the face of this consistent evidence, denying it is absolutely foolish. The last point is about the allegation of rape by dogs. I've seen this insane Israeli talking point of denying the basic plausibility of such assault happening, which is, Amy, is virtually and literally a denial of the Holocaust, because we know that Nazi commanders were using dogs to rape Jewish victims. We know that in Chile, they were also training dogs to rape victims as well. So we see Israel that is more than willing to cast doubt on the Holocaust, to whitewash its genocide in Gaza, rather than admitting to their own mistake or promising even a sham investigation. It shows that they're panicking absolutely.
0: Mohammed Shahada, I want to thank you for being with us, writer and analyst from Gaza, visiting fellow at the European Council on Foreign Relations. We'll link to your piece in 972 magazine, headlined Gaza's Disarmament Trap. Coming up, the Israeli-American Holocaust scholar Omer Bartov. He has a new book. It's called Israel, What Went Wrong. We'll also speak to Israeli journalist Gidon Levy in Tel Aviv. Stay with us.

0: Years of Lies by Ahmet Ali Aslan. This is Democracy Now!, democracynow.org, The War and Peace Report. I'm Amy Goodman with Juan Gonzalez. Israel, What Went Wrong? That's the title of a new book by the renowned Israeli-American Holocaust scholar and historian Omer Bartov. In late 2023, Professor Bartov published a widely cited article in which he said, it's very likely that war crimes and crimes against humanity are happening in Gaza, but concluded then that, quote, there is no proof that genocide is taking place, unquote. Then in 2025, he sent shockwaves through academic and legal circles by reversing his position, publishing an essay in the New York Times headlined, I'm a genocide scholar. I know it when I see it. That Israel has committed or is committing genocide in Gaza is a conclusion that's been reached by many international bodies, including the UN Human Rights Council's Independent Commission of Inquiry, the International Association of Genocide Scholars, the Lemkin Institute for Genocide Prevention, Genocide Watch, Doctors Without Borders, the leading Israeli human rights organization, B'Tselem, Amnesty International, Human Rights Watch, and many others. Governments have also come to this conclusion, including South Africa, which has brought a formal case against Israel in the International Court of Justice. In his new book, Israel, What Went Wrong, Professor Omer Bartov asks, quote, how is it possible that a state founded in the immediate aftermath of the Holocaust stands today credibly accused of perpetrating large-scale war crimes, forcible displacement of civilian populations, and crimes against humanity? By what bitter cunning of history, he asks. Omer Bartov is the Dean's Professor of Holocaust and Genocide Studies at Brown University, has been described by the U.S. Holocaust Memorial Museum as one of the world's leading specialists on the subject of genocide. Welcome back to Democracy Now!, Professor Bartov.
1: Thanks so much for having me, Amy.
0: So if you could start off by answering your title of your book, Israel, What Went Wrong?
1: Yes, so I wrote a whole book about that. And of course, it's not just one thing. It's a process. But I'm interested in the process from the beginning of Zionism in the late 19th century, which was really a movement that tried to liberate, emancipate the vast majority of Jewry, about 80% of world Jewry, which was living in East Central Europe, from increasing oppression, increasing violence, the rise of ethno-nationalism. And what Zionism tried to do was to, in many ways, copy what those ethno-national movements surrounding the Jews were doing, that is to declare that the Jews, too, were a people with a right of self-determination, and to liberate them from being a persecuted minority. Of course, the issue was that Jews could not claim any territory in Eastern Europe. And the result was that Zionism suggested that Jews go back to their ancestral homeland, historical, mythical, religious, in what Jews called Eretz Yisrael, the land of Israel. And once Jews started coming there, this process of liberation became also a process of settler colonialism, of encroaching on the land of people who were already living there, that is, Arab Palestinians. So during the 1920s and 30s, you have these two aspects of Zionism happening at the same time. One is the Jews are persecuted and increasingly at risk for their own existence in Europe, and fewer countries willing to take them in. This country, the United States, closed its gates of immigration already in the early 1920s.
0: The Voyage of the Damned.
1: Exactly. And in that sense, Zionism could say, well, we are providing a safe haven to the Jews. And hundreds of thousands of Jews actually migrated to Palestine, not all of them because they were Zionists, but because they were seeking some refuge in the 20s and 30s. But at the same time, these very same people who are coming to Palestine are beginning to encroach on Palestinian lands. And that creates a conflict between Jews and Palestinians. It leads to the creation of a Palestinian national movement that claims also self-determination and wants to create a Palestinian national home there. To my mind, and that's what I try to argue in the book, in 1948, that is the crucial moment. We heard before, of course, this is the 78th anniversary of the Nakba, of the expulsion of the Palestinians. In 1948, the state of Israel was created. And that state is faced with a choice. Does it make itself into a normal state? Does it fulfill its promise in its own proclamation of a state to issue a constitution that would provide equality to all its citizens, would define its borders, and would create a legal framework within which it would operate, a constitution that might have also led to some kind of restitution of coming to terms with the events of the Nakba, with the ethnic cleansing of the Palestinians. But the state decides not to do that. And instead, Zionism becomes a different thing. It becomes the ideology of the state. And over time, although this was not predetermined, and we can't say that everything had to happen, but over time, Zionism becomes increasingly militaristic, centralized, expansionist, racist, and as we've seen since October 2023, genocidal. And as such, it really loses its very, its very legitimacy as a political ideology.
2: Professor, you grew up as a Zionist. You served in the IDF during the 1973 war. Yet you've now said that Zionism is not reformable. Would you still consider yourself a Zionist, or would you describe your own position now as one of anti-Zionist?
1: Yeah, that's a good question. Look, as I was trying to say, I think if you understand Zionism as the claim the Jews made already in the late 19th century, that Jews, like all other people, have a right of self-determination. While I myself, and I've written two books on that, I'm not a great supporter of nationalism, if you make that claim, then you have to be consistent. That is, if you support the right of self-determination for Jews, you would support it for anyone else, including, of course, for Palestinians. The one right you do not have with self-determination is to exercise it while oppressing or removing others.

0: immunity, it must discard Zionism, it must put it on the garbage heap of history, and it must redefine itself going all the way back to 1948. In other words, it has to find a way, together with Palestinians, of how these two groups that live there, 7 million Jews and 7 million Palestinians, how they can share the space. And the kind of dreams, the kinds of policies that are being pursued by the Israeli government today under the mantle of this kind of fanatical, messianic, racist, and Jewish supremacist Zionism, what they try to do is to empty the land of the Palestinians. That's what happened in Gaza. It was an attempt to ethnically cleanse the Palestinians. Israel denied the Nakba and then said that he was doing a second Nakba in Gaza. That failed, of course. The Palestinians are still there, although living, as we just heard, under absolutely atrocious conditions in only a sliver of what was, before the war, one of the most congested areas of the world. But that failure of ethnic cleansing meant that Israel actually conducted the genocidal operation there. That has to be discarded. No one is leaving that place, not the Palestinians, not the Jews. They have to find a way to share it rather than Israel trying to cleanse the territory, both of Gaza and, of course, as we know, also ongoing creeping ethnic cleansing in the West Bank.
1: I wanted to bring into this conversation, in addition to Brown University Holocaust scholar Omer Bartov, author of the new book, Israel, What Went Wrong, I want to bring in Gideon Levy from Tel Aviv, award-winning Israeli journalist who writes for Haaretz. His recent piece is headlined, Zionism Didn't Go Wrong. It was always built this way. If you can respond to Professor Bartov and make the argument you made in your piece.
2: Absolutely. Thank you for having me, Amy. I can't agree more with my friend Omer Bartov, Professor Bartov, except of two small remarks which I noted in my piece. The first of them is, and we just heard Professor Bartov now, hesitating, and I understand this hesitation. It's emotionally a very painful process, but he's hesitating in defining himself as an anti-Zionist, and in the same time, he has so much critic, very justified critic, about Zionism, and he comes to the conclusion that Zionism must vanish. So either or, I mean, so either you are anti-Zionist because it's terrible, or you are a Zionist and you can live with it. But I believe that Omer Bartov cannot live with it, and he says it very clearly. And therefore, there is no room for this hesitation, even though emotionally I went through the same process for an Israeli who was brought up, and Omer and me are the same age, we were brought up in the same city, Tel Aviv. I guess our childhood was quite similar. For us to release ourselves from Zionism is extremely painful. The second remark, which in my view is more important, is the belief of Omer that Zionism was very justified and had good reason for legitimacy, and Israel has a legitimacy, and then something went wrong. While I'm claiming that from the very beginning, Zionism took a wrong direction, because the Jews who came to Palestine, like my parents and Omer's parents, had no other place to go, and it was for them really a safe haven. It was the only place they can rescue themselves. But this could have been done in a different way. You don't come to a neighborhood and turn back to the people who lived there centuries before you. And what Zionism did from the very beginning, not it went wrong, it started wrong without the belief or the conviction that we can live together. Zionism never really tried to live Palestinians. It was always to conquer them, to transfer them, to take their jobs, to take their lives, to take their properties in order to become the only people who lives between the river and the sea. And here we

0: really differ because not something went wrong, something started wrong.
1: Jeff, your response.
2: Yes, look, I mean, I also agree with most of what my friend Gideon says. Zionism begins precisely like the movements to which it was responding. That is, there was a rise of ethno-nationalism in Eastern Europe. Polish ethno-nationalism, Ukrainian ethno-nationalism, Lithuanian, Latvian, and of course German. And it emulated exactly these kinds of ideological notions. Only the only difference was that the Jews, being a minority in Europe, could not realize their ethno-nationalism in Eastern Europe because they had no claim, no stake on the land there. Once they came to Palestine, they started doing exactly what other ethno-nationalisms were doing. And as we know, that was a very violent process in Eastern Europe, where hundreds of thousands, millions of people were removed. Ethnic cleansing was the norm. Populations were unmixed. And Zionism started doing precisely that also in Palestine. But because it moved to Palestine, it moved the Jews to Palestine, it became also a settler colonial movement because these Jews moved from one continent to another and were trying to take over that land. The goal of Zionism from the very beginning was to stop the existence of Jews as a minority, to create a Jewish majority state. That was the conclusion that they reached because as a minority in Europe, they came under greater and greater threat. So yes, of course, Zionism, like all ethno-national movements, had violence built into it from the very beginning. And at the same time, until the state was created, those people who came to Palestine in the 20s and 30s, like Gideon's parents, like my mother, we know that had they not left, they would have been murdered. Both Gideon and I would not have been born at all had our grandparents not decided to leave Europe and to come there. Everybody who was left behind was killed. That's why I say there was a moment when the state was created that a choice faced those who created that state. And they made the wrong choice. They could have created a different state. It would not have been perfect, and no states are. It would not have been perfectly just, and no states are. But there, it definitely made the wrong choice, and that choice determined much of what occurred afterwards. It could have been also corrected over time. The Oslo process was a moment in which people in Israel actually talked about a state of all its citizens. But it failed. In 1995, Rabin, who was a general and was not a great peacenik, but had come to a conclusion that the occupation was no longer supported, in 1995, he was assassinated. He was assassinated because of incitement by Benjamin Netanyahu, who has his blood on his hands to this day. That killed that process and accelerated what we are seeing now as an attempt to entirely empty the land of its Palestinian population. It will fail. It will not succeed because the sumut by Palestinians will continue. Palestinians will hold on to their land. But that has to, I would say that only going backward and only arguing Zionism was wrong from the beginning, what we need to do now is to think about a future. And that future is a future for both Jews who are also not leaving. Most of them will stay there. For both Jews and Palestinians to find a way to share that space. That is where the conversation, to my mind, has to move now.
3: And Gideon Levy, your response, but also you've talked about the conquest of labor that occurred in the Zionist possession long before the creation of the state, and this whole issue of how would Israelis create, or how would Jews create, a state where in a territory they were still at that time a minority.
0: Yeah, it's a very complicated question to answer. But for sure, fighting the natives is not the only option. It could have gone hand to hand. And there were times in which there were quite many Palestinians and some Jews who dreamt about such a possibility, an organization like Brit Shalom of Jewish intellectuals who believe that we should, from the very beginning, try to do it together, and not by force, and not by pushing the Palestinians away from here. Now, the main problem of the whole thing is not 48 anymore, because 48, as we all know, is over. The problem is that this very same attitude, this very same policy, never stopped ever since 48. And when you go today to the West Bank, you see exactly the same scenes like in the 20s, in the 30s, in the 40s, the very same scenes with the same cruel, violent methods. Now we are not talking anymore about getting a Jewish state. Now we are not talking anymore about being a majority. Now it's pure colonialism and racism with the pure ambition, which is declared and admitted, a pure Jewish state between the river and the sea. This is Zionism today, and with this, I cannot live.
1: I wanted to end by asking the same question I put to Mohammed Shahada about the Israeli government threatening to file a defamation lawsuit against the New York Times. This is after the paper published a column by Nicholas Kristof headlined "The Silence That Meets the Rape of Palestinians." Kristof details, quote, "the pattern of widespread Israeli sexual violence against men, women, and even children carried out by soldiers, settlers, interrogators, and prison guards." He also wrote about reports alleging dogs were used to sexually abuse Palestinian prisoners. And I wanted to get both your responses very quickly on this, Professor Bartov.
2: Well, I mean, I want to say, just as Mohammed was saying, this is well known. I'm glad that the New York Times published information about that. But in Israel, it's been well known. The Minister of National Security, Itamar Ben-Gvir, has been photographed visiting Israeli jails, humiliating on TV, humiliating Palestinian prisoners. That has become the policy of the country, to abuse, to humiliate, to rape systematically. And what I find, I would say, particularly appalling is that in Israel, and that's part of what happens when a society becomes a genocidal society, generally speaking, apart from some articles in Haaretz and in Plus 972, no one is speaking out. The Physicians Association in Israel has not spoken out. The Bar Association in Israel has not spoken out. Academic associations have not spoken out. University presidents have not. The media is not really interested in that. That is, what you see is a brutalization of Israeli society, a kind of joy at this kind of horror that is happening all over Israeli jails.
1: And we just have 30 seconds, but Gideon Levy, that same question. How Israeli society, as you're in Tel Aviv, is responding to this New York Times report and Israel's threat to sue the Times?
0: And that it is reacting to all the just accusations against Israel by attacking the messenger. Nicola Kristof is a great journalist. I believe to every word he writes. But he's not the only one, as Omar just mentioned. And the only way to fight it for Israel is to attack the messenger. Instead of looking upon ourselves, looking at the mirror, realize that in our jails there is a real barbaric catastrophe, and to draw the lessons out of it.
1: We have to leave it there. I thank you very much, Gideon Levy, award-winning Israeli journalist for Haaretz, speaking to us from Tel Aviv. And Omer Bartov, Dean's Professor of Holocaust and Genocide Studies at Brown University. His new book, Israel, What Went Wrong? Israeli-American scholar described by the U.S. Holocaust Memorial Museum as one of the world's leading specialists on the subject of genocide. That does it for our show. Happy birthday to Nicole Shanitzer. I'll be in Atlanta tonight for a screening of Steal the Story, Please, about Democracy Now! At the Tara Theater, and then in Houston, Texas, for a benefit screening for KPFT at the River Oaks Theater. Then finally to Austin. Check our website at democracynow.org. I'm Amy Goodman with Juan Gonzalez.

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Community radio for South Central Indiana. Well, good afternoon. It's 1 o'clock. It's the Friday afternoon music mix. This is Nikki Seven. Before I get to the weather, I want to give a big thanks to the amazing, fabulous Cindy Bollet, who picked up my show last Friday because I was feeling a bit under the weather and didn't want to pass anything on. I still sound like hell, but I feel good, and I'm certain I'm no longer contagious. That is the most important thing. So, yeah, thanks, Cindy. Really appreciate you. You are, well, you've been a mentor to me, honestly. Yeah, so big thanks. Let's take a look at our weather here. And we have 58 degrees this afternoon, a high of 71, 20% chance of showers. Tonight, low of 61, partly cloudy, 10% chance of thunderstorms. Saturday, high of 80 with a 50% chance of thunderstorms. Saturday night, low of 65, 50% chance of thunderstorms and showers throughout the night. Sunday, high of 85 and mostly sunny. Sunday night, 68 and clear. Well, there you have it. I'm going to turn the last couple seconds of this Adrian Young up, and we'll be into the mix. Thanks so much for tuning in.

0: We just heard from Maisie Owen, Dark on a Sunny Day. That's the title track from her new release. Kiss Golden Messenger, Spirit Cat from I'm People. That's a new one. A new single from Kurt Vile, Zoom 97. Joel Gragg and the Filaments, The Second Time Around, off of his self-titled one. Came out in 2025. I got to see Joel Gragg last night at Orbit Room as part of the Cosmic Songwriters Festival, and that was a great show. I'm going to play a couple of the other artists that were there last night later on in the show. We opened up our set with Adrian Young, Different Directions, off of Young, a 2026 release. Well, let's take a look here at our community calendar, find out what is going on in and around our listening area. We have Food Truck Friday with entertainment from Wreckers of Romance, 5 to 7, and King Bee and the Stingers, 7 to 9. 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All right, well, it is 1:21. It's the Friday Afternoon Music Mix, and I have some special guests here with me. I have Travis Riffle with Rearview Rhonda and Adam Casey from Lake Lemon. Welcome, guys.
1: Thanks for having us.
0: You're going to have to scoot yourselves up a little closer. It's like you didn't know you were going to be best friends sharing a microphone in this tiny room. But that's what we have on offer today for you. Thank you so much. Thank you so much. All right. So let's talk about what has brought you in. It is the Lake Lemon Shoreline Sessions. Adam, tell us a little bit about it. And is this the first one of the season?
1: Yes, this is the first one of the season out of Lake Lemon in Unionville. We love music out there, big music listeners, aficionados, and we love to have music out in that beautiful space. So this year, we've actually been working with TV Mike from the Orbit Room.
0: Heck yeah. It's like his second mention in the last 60 seconds.
1: Yeah, he's active around here. He's helping out with everything.
0: Yeah.
1: But we want to come out and just have music more often. So we're going to shoot for about the third Sunday of the month through September. We're going to have that Sunday, 3 to 6 p.m., have it come out, nice listening sessions, some music right on the shoreline surrounded by water out of beautiful Lake Lemon.
0: Yeah, that's very, very cool. And you were, tell us about the stage. What is the stage? Where is Travis and Rearview Rhonda going to be performing?
1: Yeah, so we've been looking for a stage for a while now. We definitely believe in repurposing. So we found an actual old work pontoon that we had on there, and we've been renovating that to turn it into a stage. Just gimmicky enough for the shoreline sessions,
0: yes,
1: but to provide a nice, fun place to play.
0: Are they actually going to, is it actually on the water?
1: It is not on the water.
0: Okay.
1: We'll be on land, so we'll be stable.
0: Yeah, that I was wondering, like, oh boy, okay, you know, you could see, you know, someone maybe taking issue with that if they weren't used to the water and like playing with the waves and such.
1: A lot more logistics. That.
0: I'm sure. All right, well, Travis, let's hear from you. So you play with Rearview Rhonda, and how do you all fit into this series?
2: Yeah, we're really excited to be out there on the water. We love playing live music. That's like one of our favorite things to do as a band. So any chance we get to be out in public in the daylight, especially, we will absolutely jump on that opportunity. So yeah, we're gonna be playing some punk, some garage rock, a little bit of surf rock, a lot of noise coming out of us. So yeah, should be a little rowdy, but really fun.
0: That's awesome. And you all have a new album out. And I gather you'll probably be playing some tracks from that new album.
2: Yes. Yeah, we'll be playing some new tracks off that album. We'll be doing, yeah, several off the album, but we're also going to dig into the catalog and pull out some deep cuts from the early years of Rearview Rhonda. So it's going to be really fun for everyone. Yeah, a lot of any Rana fans out there is going to hear stuff from the whole tenure of the band.
0: Nice. Well, we actually have a couple of tracks queued up here. So why don't we take a listen to one of the tracks off the new album? You gave me a couple of your personal favorites. So we'll play that. We'll come back on and we'll talk a little bit more because we certainly haven't covered everything about what is happening in this series and what will happen over the course of, I think you said five. You're planning on getting five of these in.
1: Yeah, we're going to go through September and just plan on really doing the whole summer season long.
0: That's so cool. Well, Travis, I have queued up for us Stain off of Smile Like You Want It All. And we are having some difficulties with the mic, and I'm hating that. But I wonder if you would want to like set it up for us. And I don't know if my mic will reach over there. Let's see
2: how this one works. So this one, I think this is my personal favorite track off the album. I love that it starts with kind of a cool sort of funky groovy bass line and a drum beat. So it kind of sets the stage. I'm a sucker for a groovy bass line, so it's super fun. It's got kind of a dueling guitar part that kind of bounces back and forth. Just a really cool vibe. Lots of groovy energy. Chorus hits pretty hard, so it's my personal favorite. I think it's super, super fun.

0: All right, that was Stain from Rearview Rhonda off of their new album, Smile Like You Want It All. Oh, geez. So, boy, oh, boy. Glasses malfunction, microphone malfunctions. We've got it all, folks. So I am here with Adam Casey from Lake Lemon and Travis Riffle from Rearview Rhonda. We are talking about the Lake Lemon Shoreline Sessions. And the event, the first event of the season, is this Sunday from 3 to 6 on, that's May 17th. And it is out at Lake Lemon. Adam, can you talk about how folks can get their tickets?
1: Yeah, so tickets are available online and also at the door day of at the entry to the park. We're on Visit Bloomington. We're on Facebook. You can look at the Lake Lemon Shoreline Sessions. We're also associated with Riddle Point Boogie as a Facebook page. So you should be able to Google that and look at that. The ticket links are there. If you do a little digging right now on Facebook, we do have some discounts as well for the tickets. Current price is $22 and change. There is a vehicle fee for some reason on the Visit Bloomington website. We're going to go ahead and waive that for you if you're a listener for today.
0: Nice deal, folks.
1: So you can find your tickets online, and then can't wait to see you out there.
0: Yeah, this is. It sounds like it's going to be a really fun event. So what can folks kind of expect? So they get their ticket, they go out. Can they get tickets just coming out like a day of if they don't buy them in advance?
1: Yeah, so Riddle Point Park, we're located between 10 and 15 minutes. Just head out 10th Street there at the gatehouse at the park. You'll be able to buy tickets. We'll guide you in there. We'll be set up out on the point. Besides our three lovely bands, we will have Orbit Room, Slinging Dogs, selling beer and wine, and then also Pilly Party's Taco. And you can bring your own food and accoutrements out there as well.
0: Wow, that like sounds like you can't go wrong. So, you know, if you're like into your own thing, you bring it. But if you don't want to pack up a cooler and do that, you've got good options for food and drink. And it's all ages, family friendly.
1: Yeah, family friendly. I think we advertise kids under 15 free. So load up that car. Come on out. We got a playground there. There is the beach as well. That's open. So if you want to listen to music and send the kids off to explore at the beach, always an option.
0: That's awesome. Let's also talk about who else is coming out. So we have Caitlin Spangler, Brown County artist, will be performing. And then we've also got Reggae Union, and they will be, I guess they're, what's the order of the evening? Do you know what that order is?
1: So it's going to be Caitlin Spangler, Spanx opening up, Rearview Rhonda, and then the last band will be Reggae Union.
0: All right. Very, very cool. And so, yeah, what can folks expect? They'll come out, they'll get parked, and then is it lawn? Do you bring a lawn chair? Do you bring a blanket? What's the situation there?
1: All of the above. Once we get parked, the point's pretty flat out there. It's a grassed area, so you can bring lawn chairs, bring a blanket. There's lots of room to spread out. You're surrounded on water by all three sides, so in a beautiful area. We're really just looking for this to be the Shoreline Sessions come out, relax, listen to some awesome music, and just get feeling refreshed on the Sunday.
0: Yeah, and we talked about our weather, and I'm going to take another look at it because I can read the weather and then not know what the weather is at all. It's just like I'm on this automatic mode. But Sunday, high of 85 and mostly sunny. Sunday night, low of 68 and clear. You could not ask for a better day.
1: No, the weather's been all over the place these past couple of weeks. So once we saw those big sunshines on the weather, that low 80s, it's going to be perfect time to be out near the water.
0: Absolutely. And of course, as like a safety first mommy type, I'm going to say wear your sunscreen. Although, no, it's 3 to 6. Yeah. People need to wear sunscreen.
1: Yeah, absolutely.
0: I started thinking 6 to 9 and I'm like, no. 3 to 6. You can still get a burn, my friends. So, of course you want to stay hydrated as well. But it's going to be a fabulous event. So let's see here. Travis, you're going to have to scoot over this way. I'm going to give you the mic. I just want to hear a little bit more from you about the new album. I think it's a great time to just hear a little bit more about that and the whole Rearview Rhonda experience.
2: So we just put a new album out month or two ago. Can't remember when it came out. It's called Smile Like You Want It All. It's available on all streaming services and also on Bandcamp. We worked on it. It's about 2 years, actually. I joined the band a little over 2 years ago, and it was kind of in its infancy at that point. But we put a lot of time and effort into the songwriting and had an idea of how we wanted it all to come out. So we didn't want to rush it. And we're really happy with how it turned out. You know, each song has its own unique sound and identity, and they all sound slightly different, but also we thought it came together really nicely as a cohesive album. So we're super happy with it. We recorded at Noisy Chairs with Greg Moore. Great process, great guy to work with. We're really excited to be playing a few of those songs on Sunday.
0: Right. That is fabulous. All right, so I think we've gotten all the vital information out there. Do either one of you have anything that you want to add? Because what we're going to do is we're going to end it with another song off of that brand new Rearview Rhonda album. We're going to hear Break From Reality. Anything else? Yeah, Adam, come on up here now.
1: I really just want to say that we can't wait to have you out there. And then we're going to be shooting. We're going to have different bands, a little bit of a different vibe moving throughout the series and the sessions, this summertime. So we hope you come out, come for one, fall in love, and then just come out once a month. You can look forward to that Sunday, Lakeside, just relaxing and taking the music in.
0: Nice. And folks can rest easy knowing that you are large and in charge there and have been for 12 years.
1: Yeah, it's been a while. I don't know how it's been that long already, but we know the grounds well, and we're a well-oiled machine out there. So we just want to make sure we're having fun and make sure that can happen.
0: That's awesome. And in the interest of musicians, if I'm a musician and I'm listening, how the heck do I put in my band or myself to get involved with this series?
1: You can reach out to, I would say, myself. Our emails are online at lakelemon.org, and then also TV Mike with the Orbit Room. He's been instrumental in communications with the bands and getting some of this lined up. So reach out to myself, and what I'll do is forward your information to Mike there to help us out.
0: Yeah, perfect. And, of course, thanks, TV Mike, for getting us all together here today in this room and on the radio. We appreciate it so much. And we are going to head on out from this interview with Break From Reality, a new track from Rearview Rhonda's Smile Like You Want It All. Thanks so much for joining me, guys.
1: Thanks for having us.
2: Thank you.

0: All right, that was Rearview Rhonda, Break from Reality. Oh, goodness, okay. From Smile Like You Want It All, the 2026 release. And thanks again to Adam Casey and Travis Riffle for joining me. And yeah, Lake Lemon Shoreline Sessions this Sunday from 3 to 6 with Rearview Rhonda, Reggae Union, and Caitlin Spangler. I'm going to have to get Rearview Rhonda back in for local live soon. Caitlin Spangler, haven't had her in. Definitely want to get her in on a local live session, as well as Reggae Union. So just, you know, I'm coming for you, folks. We're going to get you on the local live. It is 1:41. 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Well, we are going to hear from the Trash Force, and then we will be back into more great music here on The Mix. It's Nikki Seven. Thanks so much for joining me.
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0: That was Aruno Plum with the latest from her, Monarch, off of Bloom Again. Local artist Kay Kroll with Viper from her brand new one, I Dreamed Once I Was May Queen. Sadie with Salt from Better Angels. That's a new release. Becky Davis, who I saw last night at Orbit Room as part of the Cosmic Songwriters Festival. That was Synchronicity Mystery, and she actually performed that one last night. That's off of her Lost and Found album, a 2025 release. Well, that catches us up on what we have heard here. And you are, of course, tuned in to listener-supported WFHB, Bloomington, Bedford, Ellettsville, Nashville, community radio for South Central Indiana, online at WFHB.org. We are just coming up on 2 o'clock, so we're going to take a look here at our weather. It's overcast and 63 degrees. This afternoon, high of 71 and mostly cloudy. Tonight, low of 62, partly cloudy with a 10% chance of isolated thunderstorms. Saturday, high of 79, showers likely, 60%. Overnight, high or over the day, high of 79. Saturday night, low of 63 with a 50% chance of storms and showers. And Sunday, high of 85, mostly sunny. Sunday night, low of 68 and clear. Well, this is the point in the show when we listen to Climate Connections. And then after that, we get into more great music. In this second hour of my show, I am going to have another round of special guests. So I hope that you can stay tuned. Jared Dickinson and Claire Dickinson will be here. They are performing tonight at the Blockhouse Bar as part of the Cosmic Songwriter Festival, night number 2. We're going to talk, and they are going to do a couple songs for us live. So really looking forward to that. Here we go with Climate Connections.
1: I'm Dr. Anthony Lizowitz, and this is Climate Connections. Heated greenhouses let farmers grow some crops year-round, even in cold climates. But oftentimes, the heat comes from burning propane, which is expensive and warms the climate. Tim Clymer, co-owner of Threefold Farm in Pennsylvania, says he'll sometimes drive by a commercial greenhouse.
2: I see the exhaust coming out there, and I know how much fuel they're burning through.
1: So he built what he calls a climate battery greenhouse instead. On warm, sunny days when the greenhouse naturally heats up, fans blow warm air into a network of underground tubes that heat the soil around them. Then, when it's cold, the system works in reverse. Fans draw the heat out of the earth and back into the greenhouse.
2: We're using the soil as a big thermal battery. So regular batteries store electrical energy. We're storing heat energy in the soil.
1: Clymer built his greenhouse 9 years ago and uses it to grow figs, Meyer lemons, Satsuma mandarins, and other citrus fruits. He also started a company that sells greenhouse design plans and consults with other farmers to share what he's learned, so more farmers can invest in this approach for heating greenhouses without heating the climate. Climate Connections is produced by the Yale Center for Environmental Communication. To learn more about climate change, visit climateconnections.org.

0: That was Colton Bolin, Time for Sale, off of Grandpa's Mill, a 2026 release. Colton Bolin was just here last week. We had a great firehouse session with him. You can find that at WFHB.org if you are so inclined. Super nice guy, though, and very talented, obviously. Tattercoats with Anyhow, I Love You, off of their 2025 release, West Ways. Tattercoats were scheduled for a local live in June. That has been changed. They will be here for July 6th, I believe it is, for their rescheduled local live. Looking forward to that. Marigold Sun, Here Lies Love, off of 2026 release, Swimming. Chastity Belt, I-90 Bridge, off of Live, Laugh, Love. That came out in 2024. And brand new from Metric, Moral Compass, Romanticize the Dive. It is 2:21. This is the Friday Afternoon Music Mix. I'm Nikki Seven. Thanks so much for tuning in. We're going to take a quick look here at our community calendar. We have Harrodsburg Heritage Days Festival. That is 5:45 to 9 p.m. An evening with Ray Major, traditional Dubois County German-American dance music, polkas, waltzes, and fiddle tunes. That is tonight at the Orbit Room at 6 p.m. We have had Ray Major here doing a local live within the last year, and that was a lot of fun. Impasse Band at Country Heritage Winery. That's 6 to 9 p.m. tonight. Our complete calendar listing is available at WFHB.org. 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Well, as promised, I have more special guests, and they're here. Welcome Jared and Claire Dickinson.
1: Hello, hello. Thanks for having us.
0: Yeah, thanks so much for being here. So you all are here. You're part of the Cosmic Songwriter Festival. Mm. You'll be playing at the Blockhouse tonight. It's night two of the festival.
1: That's right. Yeah, we're excited to be here.
0: And it's your return to the festival. So you were in the first Cosmic Festival. Mm. And I had an opportunity to meet you because when you came here and you did a session with us, I got to host that interview.
1: That's right. Yeah.
0: Which was super cool. And we've sort of stayed in touch since then. Now it's Cosmic Festival year number four, and you're back.
1: I know. I couldn't believe I got the invite. How about that?
0: Yeah. So, like, well, tell us how did that come about?
1: I was speaking with Oso, who kind of runs the whole thing, Oso and Sean. And he asked if I'd be interested in coming and performing again. And there was no hesitation. You know, of course, absolutely. Let's do it.
0: That's awesome. So obviously there's a mutual thing going on there. They like your work. You like their work.
1: Absolutely.
0: And Bloomington must have treated you fairly well.
1: Oh, it's a beautiful, beautiful city. I'm delighted to be back.
0: Yeah. And so glad that, Claire, you were able to join this time. Last time you were in the mire of work, I understand, and couldn't break away for the festival. But you're here now.
2: I am here now. Although I don't think I'm involved tonight. So I'm just here to see you.
0: Oh, good. Well, then I love when we're able to like offer something special that you can't get anywhere else.
2: Absolutely.
0: So we get to hear you perform today live on air. Mm-hmm. But tonight you will be a mere participant in the audience.
2: I will be sitting back with a beer, hopefully, enjoying the show.
0: Yeah. Tell me where you're from with your beautiful accent.
2: I'm from Northern Ireland.
0: Yes.
2: Which, funny enough, I was just in Ireland on the way here.
0: Ireland, Indiana.
2: Oh. I did not know that
0: existed. We have that? We have that?
1: Apparently so.
2: Yeah.
0: You know, that's one of those things where I am from Indiana. I'm actually from Bloomington. I haven't lived here all of my years, but more of my years than not. And I am amazed how many times someone mentions a town, a place in Indiana that I have absolutely never heard of.
2: Well, there you go. You got to go to Ireland.
0: Yeah. And I'd like to go to the other Ireland. Yeah. Honestly, I'm a little more interested in that one than the Indiana Ireland. But,
1: but that one's more than 2 hours away.
0: So. Yes, yeah. It's a bit more of a trek. But you being from Ireland, I know has had a big impact because you do music over there. You two are often overseas and touring.
2: Yeah, absolutely, which is great for me because I get to see my family.
0: Yeah. So talk a little bit about what you all have been up to.
1: Well, most immediately up to, we did a tour in the UK and Ireland back in February. Which was our first tour back after a year of not being on the road.
0: Yeah.
1: I dealt with cancer last year. I got a cancer diagnosis in February of 25. And so that kind of put everything else on hold, as you'd imagine.
0: Yeah.
1: And we spent the year fighting that fight. A lot of chemo, a couple of major surgeries, but I am delighted to say that we are on the other side of it.
0: That is amazing. Ooh. We are delighted as well.
1: Thank you. It's
0: astounding what can happen so quickly.
1: Mm.
0: And honestly, what a human body can go through, because you know, knowing that and knowing everything that you've been through, and you know, I sort of was following along with your story on Instagram and keeping up a bit, and just seeing you right here, right now, and like you're like healthy and glowing and making music, and you've been, you know, for the last couple of months out making music, it is just absolutely astounding to me. I don't know. I think it's incredible.
1: Well,
0: yeah.
1: Thank you. I mean, it's surreal, to be honest, you know, to be doing it again. And in some ways, it feels like I never left, like I never stopped doing it. And then there's other times where it, you know, felt like it might never happen again. So,
0: yeah, I bet.
1: I'm very grateful.
0: I bet. So in my, just hearing your story, and I think so many of us like have experiences in life where it's like, we've been to hell and back.
1: Mm.
0: You know, I feel like you've earned the right to say that.
1: Yeah.
0: I know I've had things in my life that have earned me the right to say that. How has that affected your music since you've been able to be back out and performing, and maybe some things were, you know, brewing and incubating while you were having treatments and recovery?
1: Yeah, I mean, I don't think I ever took it for granted anyway. You know, I've always loved being on the road. I've loved being able to play shows, but man, I missed it so much last year. So to be able to do it again, there's just a new level of joy to it that maybe wasn't there before, or that was hiding beneath the surface. Aside from that, since I couldn't be on the road last year, in between rounds of chemo, I had chemo every 3 weeks for about 6 months, not quite 6 months. And I learned after the first couple of rounds that I would feel pretty lousy for about a week. But then I got 2 weeks where I maybe didn't feel normal, but I felt good enough to do things.
0: Mm-hmm.
1: And so we decided in that little 2 week window that I would get after every round, we started making a record. And,
0: wow.
1: It's nearly finished. It's, being mixed right now, which feels very good.
0: That's so exciting.
1: Yeah.
0: Congratulations.
1: Thank you. It's, you know, it's nice to have something new. It's nice to have still been creative through all of that. But I also think it was just so big, even just for my mental state, to have something to focus on that wasn't cancer.
0: Mm-hmm. Oh, I'm sure. I'm
1: so,
0: sure.
1: Yeah. Excited to get that out in the world at some future state.
0: Yeah. Now, so you're going to do a little music for us today. Are we going to hear any of this new stuff? What you got for us?
1: I think we'll start with a tune from the last record, the Big Talk album.
0: Nice.
1: And this is called Prefer to Lose.

0: Deep inside, I just prefer to lose.
1: That was beautiful. Jared Dickinson with Claire Dickinson, Prefer to Lose. You heard it right here live at WFHB. That is off of the 2023 album, Big Talk.
2: Thank you so much.
1: Yeah, yeah, you sound fabulous. How did you two meet? How did this whole music, was it the music first? You know, I just need to know everything.
3: I mean, yes, music first, but not in the way you would think.
1: Okay.
3: Jared was in Belfast, Northern Ireland, performing at a festival. And I was volunteering at the festival, taking tickets at the door, and I met him.
2: That's right. So, yeah. Just a chance meeting, and pretty much right away we were dating long distance, did long distance for 3.5 years. I was in New York at the time. She was still in Northern Ireland.
1: Yeah.
2: And just went from there. Been married for almost 11 years.
1: Oh, my goodness. Amazing.
2: Yeah.
3: It's a nice story.
1: It is. And you've made the move to the States.
3: Yes.
1: But like you said, you get back home.
3: Yeah. Thankfully, because Jared tours a lot over there.
1: Yeah.
3: Then we get to go back like 3 or 4 times a year, which makes it not as hard.
1: Yeah. Yeah, absolutely. Absolutely. And you get to call that a second home as well then,
2: absolutely.
1: You know, and so there's so many perks to that.
2: Yeah, no, it's great. We love performing over there, and it definitely feels like home.
1: Awesome. Well, let's talk about the festival tonight, night 2 of Cosmic. And so you're going to be at the Blockhouse tonight.
2: That's right.
1: And I'm just pulling up the stuff here to, so you're with Madison Hughes.
2: Right.
1: And then there will be Lainey Birch and Jesse Beals. So that is going to be a fabulous night.
2: Yeah, looking forward to it.
1: Yeah. And of course, folks got a little bit of a taste of your music right there if they haven't heard it before. And I think before we wrap up, see if we can get another song out of you. I don't think that's going to be hard.
2: Okay, you've twisted our arm.
1: Yeah, exactly. But before we do that, we'll end on a song, because that just, you know, works great for whatever reason on radio. But I'd love to know, we've got tonight, what comes after tonight, just, you know, what's going on in the foreseeable future. Sure. And how can folks stay in touch and find out everything that's going on with you, with the new album coming and other things?
2: Yeah, so the immediate next thing is finishing the record, which I'm excited to get it wrapped up, and hopefully get it out into the world soon. After that, I know we're headed back to the UK later on in the year, and hopefully doing some more touring here in the meantime. But that is all to be determined. So you can stay in touch in all of the usual places, all of the social media platforms, Instagram, Facebook, my website. I'm sure I'm missing some, but you're bright, intelligent, good looking people. I know
1: savvy
2: you can
1: folks.
2: Figure it out.
1: All my listeners are extremely savvy.
2: That's right.
1: I may not be, but my listeners are.
2: Nonsense.
1: All right. Well, thank you so much for coming back to WFHB.
2: Absolutely.
1: It's so great to see you again. And Claire, it is so nice to meet you for the first time.
3: Thanks for having us.
1: Absolutely. Night 2 Cosmic Songwriter Festival is tonight at Blockhouse. It's going to be an amazing show. And you're going to do another song for us.
2: Yeah, we'll do one from a couple records back, from the Ready the Horses album. This is a song that features my lovely wife. It's called Your Heart Belongs to Me.

0: That was Your Heart Belongs to Me from Jared Dickinson and Claire Dickinson. Absolutely stunning. Mm-hmm. Just beautiful, beautiful song and beautiful voices. Thank you so much. You can find them tonight at the Blockhouse Bar in the alleyway just across the street from right here at WFHB. It is night two of the Cosmic Songwriters Festival, year number four.
1: Wow.
0: How can it be? How can it be? It is 2:41. This is the Friday Afternoon Music Mix. I'm Nikki Seven. 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Off the Charts is a weekly one-hour countdown of WFHB's 10 most popular new albums and upcoming musical events in our area. 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All right, we have a message here from the Hoosier Hills Food Bank. After that, we'll be in two more great music. Thanks so much for tuning in.
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Breeze. All right, that was Dervish, Passage West featuring the Indigo Girls. That's the Great Irish Songbook, Volume 2, Poets and Storytellers. That's a 2026 release. Case Oates, a brand new single from them, Bottom of an Afternoon. Case Oates will be at the Bishop Bar on May 21st. There will also be a Firehouse session that same day, May 21st at 4 p.m. with Case Oates. Very, very cool. Rachel Sumner, who I saw last night at the Orbit Room for the opening night of the Cosmic Songwriter Festival, that was Radium Girls. And that song, as well as numerous other ones that she did, is off of an album called Heartless Things. And last night, not only myself, but other folks that were there, we just had this experience of, and it was an incredibly good experience, but it was like, what just happened to us? We were so taken with the music and her and the lyrics, just totally unbelievable. And of course, we connected, and she's coming out with a new album, and she is going to get it to the station, so we will be hearing more from Rachel Sumner. That takes us up to my outro song. I have Kacey Musgraves queued up here, and the track that I'm going to play for you is Hell on Me, and I hope that that's not really true, but got to pick an outro song. So... thanks so much for tuning in. Have a great weekend and stay tuned. DJ Spikes is here.

barbecue is the best thing to happen to picnics and sliced bread. Though, if you want to get technical about it, you'd reverse the two. You're on the Soundbeat. The bread slicer was invented in 1928, but anthropologists believe humankind has been cooking meat for thousands of years, as evidenced by the existence of Bronto ribs on the Flintstones. These early methods involved low-temp smoking the meat for a long period of time. This slow and low process helped to kill bacteria, and the mouth-watering aroma exuded probably didn't hurt. For what our great ancestors probably lacked in table manners, we haven't changed their cooking process all too much since then. The iconic Weber Kettle Grill brought it to the backyard in 1952, and the gas grill followed shortly after. But purists might flinch a bit at barbecue cooked with charcoal briquettes, never mind propane, and don't even mention the crock pot. You've been listening to Struttin' with Some Barbecue, a 1949 Columbia record by Jimmy Dorsey and the original Dorseyland Jazz Band. Soundbeat is produced at the Belfer Audio Archive, Syracuse University Library. I'm Brett Barry.

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My name is Spikes. Be with you for the next 2 hours for the rest of the afternoon music mix. Shouts out and thank you to Nikki Seven. Just always bringing such good energy to the station, having musicians in. Just so cool. Just such a cool person, too. We're going to check in with the weather before we keep the mix moving and getting into samples and sources. 69 degrees under overcast skies. It's probably going to start breaking up, and we're going to get some sun, hopefully. Let's get some positive energy on getting some sun to come out. Tonight, got a low of 62, partly cloudy, then isolated thunderstorms. About 10% chance. Saturday, it's a high of 78 degrees. Showers likely, then scattered thunderstorms, about a 50% chance. Saturday night, low of 63 degrees. Chance of thunderstorms, about 50%, then chance of rain. Sunday, high of 87 degrees, mostly sunny skies. Sunday night, it's a low of 67 degrees under clear skies. Monday, it's a high of 87, sunny, then a 40% chance of thunderstorms. Monday night, low of 71 degrees, chance of thunderstorms, then a chance of rain, about 30%. Tuesday, high of 82 degrees, chance of thunderstorms, and then showers, about 50%. Like I said, getting into samples and sources, going to let this play from Roy Ayers. Roy Ayers, Ubiquity, from Everybody Loves the Sunshine. This album turned 50 years old this week. Thanks for hanging with me.

fast. Start another short fall right into the grass. Shaka like a raft. My spear's in the atmosphere, in the ashes. I'll admit the universe, the devil made a lie. The devil made the hypocrites, and I'll admit the sky. The devil got your flesh and bone, and Allah got your eye. Yeah, I'll admit the righteousness, the devil made the spy. The devil is the infamous, and Allah is the high.

0: You know what Public Enemy is?
1: Public Enemy? Probably somebody in office.
2: Oh, this one tour is different. You know, we're not coming into a hotel, you know, eating shrimp and caviar and then going to the gig and doing our thing. We have to push more from within ourselves. And that's what we do. And that's what brings the extra attendance. Going to the radio, going inside the malls. Matter of fact, we walk in the streets, almost washing cars in every city. So we say, come on down.
3: The group who put this together basically are racist.
4: Me and my boy Chuck D, we don't take no shorts because we don't have
5: to. The fact that Public Enemy, as people that others look up to, is actually involved in the violence. Chuck D is the one who pushes the button that blows.

music there from RZA, along with Method Man and Capadonna, Wu Wear, The Garment Renaissance. It's from the High School High soundtrack. 1996. Also heard from Caveman on Profile Records. Street Life, the principal remix from the album The Whole Nine Yards and Then Some from 92. Also from 1992, this tune we're hearing right now, Public Enemy, Gotta Do What I Gotta Do, from the Greatest Misses album. Also heard from the Freestyle Fellowship, and that set from their album To Whom It May Concern from 1991. That was Here I Am. All of these sampling that Grant Green tune that we heard, Ain't It Funky Now, from his 1970 album Green Is Beautiful. We will be getting into Grant Green samples and sources throughout the show. Such a, God, it's a groove. But we got to check in with the community calendar for events going on around the WFHB listening area for Friday, May 15th. An evening with Ray Major is at the Orbit Room. That gets started at 6 o'clock. Postmodern Jazz Quartet is at Morgan Stern Books. That's at 849 South Auto Mall Road in Bloomington. That gets started at 6:30. 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That's at 222 West 2nd Street in Bloomington. That gets started at 7 o'clock. Cosmic Songwriters Festival Night 2 with Madison Hughes, Jared Dickinson, and also Jesse Beals and Lainey Birch is at the Blockhouse Bar. That's at 205 South College in Bloomington, Indiana. Goodness, I love mentioning the state on these things. our complete calendar listing is available at WFHB.org. 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

Quiet, boy. Give you your rights. You have the right to remain silent. You give up the right to remain silent. Anything you say can or will be used against you. You understand each of these rights I've explained to you. You wish to give up the right to remain silent.

That's Black Ego. Just another amazing tune from Diggable Planets. Making use of that Grant Green sample of the tune we heard before, Luana's theme from The Final Countdown. It's from a soundtrack that Grant Green did in 1971. I think Blowout Comb still remains one of my favorite hip-hop albums

Also heard music from Kun Naren. That was Poet Wong Part 1 from forthcoming album. 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

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I'm the Director of Engagement for Big Brothers Big Sisters of South Central Indiana. 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And remember, it takes little to be big.

music there from Atakak. DJ from the Batakari album. Also heard from Con Can in that set. Some late 80s nostalgia. I Beg Your Pardon. I Never Promised You a Rose Garden from the Move to Move album from 1988. Sotomayor in that set with Vita from their newest album. The David Byrne version of Driver's License by Olivia Rodrigo. David Byrne just turned 74, I believe, yesterday? This week. Congratulations on getting your license, David Byrne. Ike White in that set as well. Changing Times. David Byrne rides bikes, so I don't even believe that. Ike White with Changing Times from the 45. Adrian Young in that set as well, with Different Directions from the newest release from Jazz is Dead. I believe that gets us all caught up. 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My name is Spikes, with you for another hour up until 5 o'clock for the rest of the afternoon music mix. It is 70 degrees under, well, this says mostly cloudy. I think they're breaking up. I'm seeing more sun. Mostly cloudy skies. Tonight it's a low of 62 degrees, partly cloudy, then isolated thunderstorms, 10% chance. Saturday it's a high of 78 degrees. Showers likely, then scattered thunderstorms, about a 50% chance. Saturday night it's a low of 63 degrees, chance of thunderstorms, then showers, about a 50% chance. Sunday, high of 87 degrees, mostly sunny skies. Sunday night it's a low of 67 under clear skies. Monday, it's a high of 87, sunny, then a 40% chance of thunderstorms. Monday night, low of 71 degrees, 30% chance of thunderstorms, then a chance of showers. Tuesday, high of 82, chance of thunderstorms, then a chance of showers. We're about to get back into samples and sources. That was some more Roy Ayers Ubiquity. Thanks so much for joining me.

Music there from Cold Cut, from the Ninja Tune Ninja Cuts Funk Jazztical Tricknology Comp. Einen Klein Head Music. That there with Pete Rock and CL Smooth from their Mecca and the Soul Brother album from 1992, Act Like You Know. Also heard from Shabba Ranks featuring Chubb Rock. Two Brethrens from the Extra Naked 1991 album from Shabba Ranks. A Tribe Called Quest, Vibes and Stuff from the Low End Theory from 1991 as well. All of those, including this from Cypress Hill, sampling Grant Green Down Here on the Ground from his Alive album, 1970. Recorded live at the Cliche Lounge in Newark, New Jersey. And we will check in with events going on around the WFHB listening area for Friday, May 15th. Tom Thacker is at the Comedy Attic. Shows at 7 and 9:15. That's at 123 South Walnut at the corner of 4th and Walnut Street in Bloomington. Cosmic Songwriters Festival night number 2 with Madison Hughes, Jared Dixon, also Jesse Beals and Lainey Birch is at the Blockhouse Bar. That's 205 South College in Bloomington. That gets started at 8 o'clock. And Welcome to the Neighborhood is at the Bluebird Nightclub, 216 North Walnut Street in Bloomington. 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

record sessions go. Ronnie Foster on organ, Claude Barthé on tenor, Candy Yam on vibes, Idris Muhammad on drums, Joe Armstrong on the congas, and this fella here, Grant Green on guitar. The Grant Green Sextet, all men for the live session right here.

0: That's us three. I mean, probably my favorite record store story ever is a, just say, kind of a typical suburban mom who came in looking for the Funky Monkey song. And nobody working at the store could place the Funky Monkey song. So, you sure? Did she sing Funky Monkey? Yeah, yeah. That's. Any other lyric? No, she couldn't really come up with anything else. And then I think eventually figured out she was looking for Flip Fantasia with the song that samples Funky Funky. It says Funky twice. Anyway, yeah, us three, back when Blue Note decided, hey, instead of people sampling our records and clearing them, why don't we get other people to come in and rap over our catalog, and we'll put it out. And they put it out as us three. That tune, Flip Fantasia, and this tune that we're listening to right now, took a Utes rhythm from that album. Real specific spot in jazz hip hop history. I remember never wanting to hear that Us 3 album again. Also heard NW1 there. The, let's see, the NW1.
1: I don't want to signify, but the ground all gonna be uphill, man.
0: NW1 off a very early Ninja Tune 12. That was the band played the boogie featuring Born to Be. Both that US3 and the NW1 sampled that Grain Green tune we heard, Sookie Sookie, also from the 1970 Alive album. Grain Green, born in St. Louis, just an absolute virtuoso. Played so many styles, and of course was discovered by Lou Donaldson in the late 50s and started basically recording Blue Note records, kind of helped turn Blue Note into the just the jazz powerhouse that it became. Also heard music there from Kokana. Reminiscence, Moonchild with For Yourself. From their newest album. That gets us caught up, yeah. 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

0: the doors of the church are now open. And I invite you to open up your heart to the concept of being more like your fellow man when they are doing right. You know, walking towards the light. Now, if you would open your books to Hebrews 13, chapter 7, verse 6.
1: Go ahead, Pastor.
0: Thank you, Sister Regina.
1: All right.
0: Anyway, the word says,

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He is imitating his brother because his brother is imitating God. So just know this. When you're getting like me, I'm getting like you. You hear me?

0: it's really a midlife crisis, and you just start eating like bagel bites every day.
1: Bagel bites on festival.
0: That'd be like honestly a great midlife crisis. How come no one has midlife crises like that?
2: Music there from Quiet Light, from the Blue Angel Sparkling Silver 2 album. That was Star 100. Also heard Two Sided from Arlo Parks off of the new album. Dear Silas, new music featuring Paul Wall and Cookie. That was Get Like You. I believe that gets us all caught up. 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It's 71 degrees under partly cloudy skies. Low is 62 degrees tonight under partly cloudy skies with a 10% chance of isolated thunderstorms. Saturday, it's a high of 78 degrees. 60% chance of showers likely, then 50% chance of scattered thunderstorms. Saturday night, it's a low of 63 degrees, 50% chance of thunderstorms, then same chance of showers. Sunday, it's a high of 87 degrees, mostly sunny skies. Sunday night, it's a low of 67 degrees under clear skies. Monday, it's a high of 87 degrees, sunny, then 40% chance of thunderstorms. Monday night, it's a low of 71 degrees. Chance of thunderstorms, then a chance of showers around 30%. Tuesday, it's a high of 82 degrees, 50% chance of thunderstorms, and then showers. I'll be back in 2 weeks. Eco Report is up next. Governments need to stop bombing, starving, tear gassing, and abducting children. All power to the people.

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4: Hello, and welcome to Eco Report for WFHB. I'm Juliana Daly.
5: And I'm Preston Rogers.
4: Last month, Artemis II completed a 10-day voyage around the moon, setting a record for the greatest distance humans have traveled in space. Indiana played a part, with Hoosiers filling more than 1,000 NASA jobs with $200 million in economic impact. 18 Indiana suppliers contributed to the Artemis program. Indianapolis company, Major Tool and Machine, did the friction welding on the rocket engines. Here in Bloomington, Dr. Lisa Pratt is a former planetary protection officer for NASA. Space travel fascinates the imagination, but Pratt says it also impacts life on Earth in practical ways that you may not think of. Technologies built for orbit find their way into our everyday lives. Water filters, cordless power tools, and even some life-saving medical devices started in the space program. Correspondent Ben Sharp has that story in a feature report produced in partnership with the Media School at Indiana University. That's coming up later in the program.
5: And now for your environmental reports. Last week, we shared with you information about air pollution nationwide and for the state of Indiana. If you are listening, you heard that Indiana is one of the worst states for air pollution. We have also shared with you several times information about plastic pollution. Now we have learned that plastic is contributing to the warming of the earth. Two of our planet's most serious environmental issues are microplastics and global warming. A new study has found microplastics floating in our atmosphere are actually helping to boost global warming. The plastic particles absorb about 5 times as much sunlight as they reflect. These tiny plastic fragments can travel long distances through the atmosphere, said Gilberto Binda of the University of Insubria in a companion article in Nature Climate Change. He also said that the plastic's color is an important factor determining the plastic's contribution to global warming. Drew Schindel of Duke University said microplastics have a small contribution to global warming. Quote, a fairly small percentage, around 2%, but regionally can be large. And to reduce warming, we are going to need all the options we have available, so knowing about this one is useful to add to our efforts to cut warming, even if it's a relatively minor player, unquote. According to the study, colored microplastics and nanoplastics suspended in the atmosphere may contribute to global warming at a level equivalent to 16.2% of that caused by soot, with higher values seen over oceanic garbage patches. The color of the plastic really matters. Researchers found that black and colored particles strongly absorb sunlight compared to white particles. Therefore, that means the darker the plastic particle, the more it contributes to global warming. Quote, further research is needed to fully determine how micro and nanoplastics contribute to Earth's warming and to improve their representation in climate models, unquote, according to a news release about the study. Carbon dioxide is still the biggest contributor.
4: Now that we know that plastic is not only in our food and bodies, but also in the air, we need to become more earnest in our use and recycling of plastic. There is in-store recycling where you can collect clean and dry plastic films from packaging at home and bring back to bins at the front of stores. This would include grocery and shopping bags, dry cleaning bags, newspaper sleeves, shipping materials such as shipping envelopes, bubble wraps, and air pillows. You can also recycle outer package wrapping, such as toilet paper, paper towels, and diapers, resealable zipper bags, bread bags, and plastic cereal box liners. And another way to use is to use mail-in recycling, where you collect empty Kroger-branded packaging at home and send the plastic to TerraCycle at a no cost to you. Flexible plastic food packaging includes chip and snap bags, shredded cheese bags, frozen food bags, pouches, deli meat and cheese bags, grain and bean bags, and plastic pet food packages. The brands that are participating in mail-in recycling include Kroger, Private Selection, Simple Truth, Simple Truth Organic, Hemispheres, Comforts, Lovesome, and other grocery company brands.
5: Up next, correspondent Ben Sharp provides a rundown of the latest meeting of the Bloomington Commission on Sustainability, where commissioners discussed composting, AI data centers, and sustainable transportation concerns.
6: The Bloomington Commission on Sustainability and Resilience met on May 12th. During public comment, former Commissioner Matthew Austin spoke about composting efforts at Wonder Lab Museum and upcoming workshops focused on food waste reduction.
7: Wonder Lab is already starting Bokashi, and they're going to start teaching Bokashi. In September, we're going to be doing a training around Bokashi food-based fermentation. Garden Quest just had one out at Will Detmer Community Gardens, had, I think, 11 or 12 households, and 9 of them adopted or at least started the Try It program around that food waste. And then there's a workshop on June 6th, July 12th, August 8th. I don't know when the September one is, and October 11th. So I'd encourage anybody that wants to be responsible fully for their food waste and to learn how to turn it into soil quickly to look on either Garden Quest website, gardenquest.org, or the Community Orchards website.
6: Austin encouraged residents interested in composting to attend upcoming workshops and learn about how to turn food waste into soil. During the council report, Councilmember Dave Rollo said the county's moratorium on AI data centers will expire in July and encouraged local officials to make it permanent due to environmental concerns. He said no data center projects are currently planned for Bloomington.
8: They use tremendous amounts of water for cooling because any sort of computational process produces a lot of heat. It uses tremendous amounts of electricity, which drive up rates and so forth.
6: Commissioners also discussed whether the group should hold more meetings or create additional strategy sessions because of the growing number of resolutions and agenda items. Some members said one monthly meeting might not be enough to address the commission's workload.
9: Like to see us move to 2 meetings a month. Maybe we could do like every other month, one's an extra actual business meeting and the other, and then next month it's a working meeting or something like that. I don't know. I think we've got an ambitious agenda of stuff, and that is good. We should be doing that. We just don't have time to do it in an hour and a half a month right now. We need more time to work. I don't know exactly what that looks like. I would move to 2 meetings a month, whether that means, again, 2 business meetings a month, and the next month we do a business meeting and a working meeting, or I don't know exactly what that looks like, but I think we need more time. Those are my thoughts.
6: The commission then considered a first reading of a resolution authored by Commissioner Zach Ammon concerning anticoagulant rodenticides and glue traps. The proposal asks the city to ban their use because of harm to wildlife and biodiversity.
9: They basically ricochet throughout the entire ecosystem, hitting wildlife all over the place.
6: The commission voted unanimously to move the resolution to a second reading at its next meeting. Commissioners also approved a second reading of Resolution 2026-03 concerning the pedestrianization of Kirkwood Avenue and sustainable transportation. The resolution recommends closing Kirkwood Avenue to vehicle traffic and prioritizing pedestrian access.
9: It's not an economic development issue. It's a public space and pedestrian and sustainable transportation issue. So planning and transportation are better equipped to handle it.
6: The resolution passed unanimously. Commissioners said the next step will be presenting it to the Bloomington Common Council on May 20th. The commission also indefinitely postponed Resolution 2026-04 concerning a ban on glyphosate in Bloomington public spaces. The next meeting on the Bloomington Commission on Sustainability will be on June 9th. For WFHB News, I'm Ben Sharp.
4: Since President Trump's return to office, his administration has purged more than 8,000 government web pages and 3,000 data sets, wiping out scientists and public's access to climate, health, and environmental justice information from the EPA, the Centers for Disease Control and Prevention, and other agencies. These aren't just files. Climate scientists rely on NASA satellite data and NOAA weather records to monitor changes in Earth's systems. Public agencies and local governments use the same data along with census information to identify communities most at risk. U.S. Department of Agriculture climate risk models and crop resilience tools help farmers plan for and manage droughts, floods, and changing seasons. Quote, if we lose environmental data, we limit our capacity to respond to climate threats, says Ellen Robo, a transportation and clean air expert at EDF. You can't protect what you can't measure, end quote. EDF is part of Public Environmental Data Partners, a coalition that archives federal climate data sets and uploads them to public repositories. Volunteers work from university libraries and kitchen tables using tools like the Internet Archives Wayback Machine and Harvard's PERMA.cc to capture disappearing content, preserving critical data sets as the administration deletes information that conflicts with its pro-fossil fuel agenda.
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4: A United Nations report from the United Nations University Institute for Water, Environment, and Health warns that the world has entered a state of water bankruptcy. Over-extraction of freshwater has reached such severe levels that past hydrological and ecological baselines cannot realistically be restored. This irreversible damage to water sources, including rivers, lakes, aquifers, wetlands, soils, and glaciers, differentiates water bankruptcy from a water crisis, which suggests a temporary emergency followed by a return to normal through mitigation efforts. The state of water bankruptcy is a result of governments failing to act on water overuse for too long. 3/4 of the world's population lives in countries classified as water insecure or critically water insecure, while almost half the population is now experiencing severe water scarcity for at least 1 month a year. Water bankruptcy management requires preventing further irreversible damage while adapting systems to a smaller hydrological budget. The report notes population growth, urbanization, and economic expansion have increased water demand for agriculture, industry, energy, and cities. Agricultural use alone accounts for 70% of all freshwater withdrawals. Dr. Jonathan Paul, a geoscientist at Royal Holloway, University of London, told The Guardian, quote, the elephant in the room, which is mentioned explicitly only once, is the role of massive and unequal population growth in driving so many of the manifestations of water bankruptcy. Addressing this growth would be more useful than tinkering with outdated, non-inclusive, and top-down water resource management frameworks, end quote.
5: And now, let's listen to Ben Sharp from IU talk about the importance of Artemis II, which traveled for 10 days to and around the moon.
6: This is Ben Sharp reporting for Audio Storytelling on WFHB.
10: 4, 3, 2, 1, booster ignition, and liftoff. The crew of Artemis II now bound for the moon.
6: On April 1st, 2026, NASA launched the Artemis II mission to the moon, a 9-day journey to test the Orion spacecraft and move one step closer to putting humans back on the lunar surface. It's easy to see space as something distant, far removed from everyday life. But the reality is, the work happening hundreds of thousands of miles away is already shaping life here on Earth in ways we could never expect. Dr. Lisa Pratt has spent years at the center of that work. As NASA's former Planetary Protection Officer, she worked to protect both Earth and other worlds from contamination. She says the impact of space isn't always obvious at first.
11: It's often impossible to predict how the technology that we use in space exploration ultimately is impactful or transformative for life on Earth.
6: But history shows it almost always is. Technologies built for spaceflight have a way of finding their way back to Earth and becoming parts of our daily lives. Things like water filters, cordless power tools, and even memory foam mattresses have roots in the space program. But space tech doesn't just make people's lives more convenient, it can also save them. Medical tools developed through research on the International Space Station are now small and portable, allowing paramedics to respond quicker to save a patient's life. The oxygen bottles that were designed for Apollo's long flights to the moon are now carried by firefighters to breathe inside burning buildings. And from orbit, satellites can track storms, monitor wildfires, and give communities time to prepare before disaster strikes. In some of the most dangerous situations on Earth, NASA research is helping save lives. Some of the most significant impacts may still lie ahead. In space, compact nuclear reactors could power spacecraft and habitats orbiting far from the sun. On Earth, they could provide steady, low-emission energy for remote communities and critical infrastructure.
11: A very near-term nuclear mission to Mars is the development of these small nuclear devices. I think there's enormous potential impact there if you can get the size down, if you can shield them appropriately, if you can deal with waste disposal appropriately on Earth.
6: These compact power systems are now being developed for NASA's Skyfall mission to Mars and could one day power your whole neighborhood. It's the same pattern NASA has followed for decades. Solve a problem for space and let the solution find its way back to Earth. NASA is also researching the most basic systems of life.
11: There's a phenomenal amount of research taking place human health in the built environment. So understanding how the microbiomes are going to change, they evolve the minute you close the door and you have a closed system. So I think understanding how the microbial community pretty rapidly responds and changes in response to that, these could have big impacts on how we think about human health on Earth.
6: In a closed environment, like a space station, cells and bacteria behave and grow differently than on Earth. Studying those changes could reshape how we think about disease, immunity, and long-term health, not just for astronauts, but for everyone. NASA's missions are large, complex, and publicly funded, but that money doesn't just disappear into space. It makes its way back into economies across the country. In Indiana alone, that means more than 1,100 NASA jobs and over $200 million in economic activity, with hundreds of contractors contributing to missions like Artemis. An Indiana-based company called Major Tool & Machine provided NASA with the friction welding of the RS-25 rocket engines, the same engines that used to power the space shuttles and now power NASA's SLS moon rocket. The destination may be the moon, but the work behind it is happening everywhere, including right here at home. For Pratt, space exploration goes beyond just science and technology. It taps into something more human.
11: It's a sense that this is an activity that makes all humans equally curious, equally excited about discovery. I think these are universal visions that we have as humans when we look up and see the moon.
6: There's a word for that feeling, collective effervescence. It's the sense of shared energy that people experience when they're part of something bigger than themselves. And it's something that space exploration seems to create across countries, cultures, and backgrounds. Elaine Monahan, an award-winning veteran reporter, says that's the core part of why space stories resonate with us so hard, especially in a media environment often dominated with negativity.
12: If all you ever hear is doom and gloom, you will turn off and you'll stop listening.
6: Space, she says, offers something different.
12: It allows us with the astronauts to see ourselves from a distance in space which brings us all together in the sort of most obvious example of a universal story.
6: Even for people who will never leave Earth, the idea of space still inspires. From that distance, the things that divide us start to feel smaller.
13: But there's one new thing I know, and that is planet Earth, you are a crew.
6: Artemis is a step back to the moon and a step toward what comes next. But its impact won't stay in space. Every mission pushes us to understand Earth a little better, to protect it more carefully, and to rethink how we live here before we ever live anywhere else. For audio storytelling on WFHB, this is Ben Sharp.
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15: Indiana summer nights are full of insects singing, and many of them are looking for a mate. But there's one bug with a visual nighttime mating dance, the firefly or lightning bug. Worldwide, there are about 2,000 known species of lightning bugs, and here in Indiana, there are around 30. Adult fireflies are soft-bodied beetles that produce light in special cells located near the end of their abdomen. Their light, which can be yellow, green, or pale red, is produced through a complex chemical reaction. Most of the fireflies that we see flashing at night are males trying to impress females who are sitting on low vegetation. The males produce a flashing pattern that consists of short and long bursts in patterns similar to Morse code. If a female is receptive, she will answer with a flash of her own. Each species of firefly has its own unique flash pattern. After mating, female fireflies will lay up to 200 eggs in moist soil. The larvae are dull-colored creatures that feed on soft-bodied insects, slugs, and snails. By late summer, immature fireflies can produce light, but they don't flash. They leave their light on, and so are often referred to as glowworms, although they aren't the only organism given that name. These glowworms are most frequently seen near ponds and streams. Some firefly larvae overwinter underground, while others spend the colder months on or under the bark of trees. When they emerge, the firefly larvae spend several weeks feeding and then between 1 to 2.5 weeks pupating. After that, they are ready to look for mates of their own and light up the night.
14: You've been listening to In Nature, a production of WFHB in Bloomington, Indiana.
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5: And I'm Preston Rogers.
4: 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Here at Eco Report, we are currently looking for reporters, engineers, and segment producers. 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To volunteer for Eco Report, give us a call at 812-323-1200 or email us at earth@wfhb.org.
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1: 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Juliana Daly assembled the script, which was edited by the Eco Report team and produced the upcoming events. Brandon Blewett is our engineer.
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6: Welcome to KiteLine, a weekly radio program from WFHB that focuses on issues in the prison system and beyond.
7: Behind the prison walls, a message is called a kite. Whispered words, a note passed hand to hand, a request submitted to the guards for medical care. Illicit or not, sending a kite means trusting that other people will bear it farther along until it reaches its destination. Here on KiteLine, we hope to share these words across the prison walls.
6: Before we get started with this week's theme, we wanted to share some prison-related news and announcements.
8: Over 40 detained migrants begin a hunger strike on December 2nd at the privately owned Tacoma Northwest Detention Center in protest of conditions inside. The facility has become notorious for holding detainees in solitary confinement longer than any other ICE facility, and reports from the University of Washington Center for Human Rights show that immigrants at the facility are, quote, less likely to be granted bond, more likely to pay higher bonds and spend longer times in detention than the national average, end quote. The hunger strikers have released the following list of demands. 1. End the contract between GEO Group and ICE, because there's no humane way to run this place. 2. End solitary confinement. It's physical and psychological torture, and they use it for the smallest infractions here. 3. Stop violating their own standards as laid out in the Book of National Standards for Detention Centers, which include adequate medical and mental health care, nutritious food, unexpired and unspoiled, resuming contact visits, recreational hours outdoors, and stop retaliating when we complain about violations of this policy. 4. Free phone calls and an end to gouging for commissary items. Calls are extremely expensive. We shouldn't be charged for having calls with our attorneys, families, and community. We want them to stop selling food and basic items at 3 times the price for the same goods outside. 5. Real custody reviews by ICE at 90 and 180 days. The U.S. Bureau of Prisons announced it was permanently closing the Federal Correctional Institution Dublin on December 5th amid numerous sexual misconduct scandals. The California Women's Facility was known internally as the Rape Club due to the widespread documented staff assaults of women in custody. 7 former officers have been convicted for various sexual offenses, including the former warden, and more than 20 were placed on leave and are under investigation. The Assad dictatorship in Syria has fallen, and tens of thousands of prisoners have been freed in the past week, possibly more than 100,000. The 54-year rule of the Assad regime was a brutal police state, which punished people with life imprisonment, torture, and execution for minor political dissent. For example, youth activist Tal al-Malhoui was arrested in 2009 at the age of 19 for writing poems about Palestine and a blog on social and political issues. 15 years later, she was freed from a regime prison this week after a counteroffensive launched on November 27th by opposition militias, including Hayat Tahrir al-Sham, or HTS, and the Turkish-backed Syrian National Army. The offensive saw surprising success, taking multiple cities and finally the capital with little resistance. Crowds of people hoping to reunite with their loved ones joined to help liberate prisons in each city as Aleppo, Dara, Hama, Homs, and Damascus were freed from Assad's rule. These liberations come after 13 years of revolution and civil war, a revolution in which mass incarceration was a primary issue. The spark which ignited the Syrian revolution was the imprisonment and torture of 15 school children accused of anti-government graffiti. The regime responded by accelerating incarceration, disappearances, and executions such that today, nearly everyone in Syria has family members who've been imprisoned. And the liberation of the prisons was the first priority upon the retreat of Assad's regime forces. Most notably, on December 8th, armed rebels and residents of Damascus liberated the most notorious prison in Syria, Saadnaya Military Prison, known as the, quote, human slaughterhouse, freeing several thousand prisoners, including 54 men who were slated for execution that day, and many children and young adults who were born in the prison. Since then, tens of thousands of Syrians have come to the emptied former prison looking for any clues of their loved ones who disappeared into regime prisons over the last 13 years of war and revolution. It was already known that Saadnaya was as much a death camp as a prison, with the London-based Syrian Observatory for Human Rights estimating that 30,000 people were executed there between 2011 and 2020. Now, journalists, researchers, and activists begin a long process of documenting whatever evidence they can find there. Across Syria's entire prison system, the Syrian Civil Defense, or White Helmets, now estimates there were 300,000 prisoners, though just days before the fall of the Assad dictatorship, estimates were only around 120,000 prisoners. These estimates were significantly lower because of the vastly underreported extent of Syria's prison system. Under Assad's rule, lower-ranking officials could often establish new prison facilities without reporting to the Overhead Intelligence Agency, resulting in some prisons being completely unknown to the public. Because the regime used detention as a political tool, they often arrested entire families instead of individuals, hoping to quell any spirit of dissent. People continue to search for secret prisons, hoping to find their loved ones. Meanwhile, families of prisoners at the HTS-run prison in Idlib gathered outside the facility on December 7th, demanding that their loved ones be released too. Prison guards threw eggs and stones from the prison rooftop at the protesters, injuring a child. Twelve inmates burned themselves in protest against harsh conditions at Virginia's Red Onion State Prison. One inmate, Ikong Eshiet, was quoted on prison radio after being treated for burns, explaining, quote, "I'm going about this the right way, I guess, like with the hunger strike way. But if I have to, I don't mind setting myself on fire again. This time, I would set my whole body on fire before I have to stay up here and do the rest of my time up here. I would rather die before I stay up here, because every day I'm dealing with discrimination, whether it's behind my race, my last name, or my religion," end quote. The director of Virginia's Department of Corrections, Chad Dotson, blatantly denied the protest's self-immolations in a statement concerning inmates being treated for self-harm. And the incarcerated journalist, Rashid Johnson, who first drew attention to the self-immolations, was put in solitary confinement.
5: In this episode, we air more from the final talk of the Pittsburgh Anti-Repression Convergence and from Sheila, who you can hear introduced in our recent episode, Shoving from All Sides. Here's Sheila.
9: So I'm going to read this quote. Some people know about the accidental death with the Weather Underground, where they people were building explosives in a townhome in New York City. And there was an incident that occurred, and a number of people were killed because the bomb-making supplies ignited or whatever. Again, I'm not a physicist or a scientist, so I don't know how that works. But it exploded, and people died. And the Weather Underground, an armed revolutionary movement, was really licking their wounds. And they released a statement that then the Panzer 21 defendants responded to in a letter that they published, and it's the Panther letter to the Weather Underground. The Panther 21 said to the Weather Underground after this happened, amid their retreat, they said, "Another facet to be considered is that there is a world of difference between a movement and a revolution. Movements can go in many directions and can only be used up to a certain point. Like the essence of the government's power has been force and its ability to maintain a certain gap between the people's beliefs and the beliefs of society. For what the people do not understand, they cannot control. A movement can deal with the belief-reality gap, but not with force. The only thing that can deal with reactionary force and violence is revolutionary counterforce and counterviolence. And so that leads me into and frames this last of the three of counter-repression. People have been throwing around this term, I would say, a lot over the last year, and I think it's a good thing, but again, I want to avoid that, like, we just slap counter-repression on top of other things. We need to change our revolutionary behaviors, is what I'm trying to suggest. So let me say what I would synthesize counter-repression as. It's a direct offensive measure or measures that are in concert with the defensive measures taken that create new openings on the field. We see ourselves not as servants of a movement, and not even a movement, but rather a revolutionary force that will use the many strategies, tools, and tactics available to us as they are strategic and useful to achieve total liberation. Another historical example from that letter of the Panther 21 to the Weather Underground reads, "Now we must make ourselves clear. We agree with you that demonstrations and rallies may have some use. And as you state, someone must call for them, put out leaflets, convince people that it is a priority. But the only way to get good support, to quote Margiello again, quote, the rebellion of the urban guerrilla and his persistence in intervening in public questions is the best way of ensuring public support of the cause we defend. We repeat and insist on repeating, it is the best way of ensuring public support." Some people have been in conversation over these last couple of days, like, it's really hard. It's really hard right now as the movements are shifting, right? There's student movement. There is a genocide happening day in and day out. People are like, we still got 61 comrades facing RICO charges. What are we going to do about that? People are paying attention somewhere else. Might I suggest that counter-repression is a set of tools, tactics, and strategies that might be useful, that might be the best way of ensuring public support, is that you do not stop and you continue until we all reach total liberation. The police, the funders of Cop City, and the many, many funders and backers of a cop world love when we sit at home and we hand-wring on our f***ing signal booths about what your supporters versus your defendants ought to be doing. They f***ing love that. You know what they don't love? When right after one of our comrades is arrested and people's homes are raided and people are terrorized, they're like, we got them. That the very next day, is it even the next day? It might have been the same f***ing day. Same 24-hour periods, more cop cars burnt. And that scares the shit out of them. That scares the shit out of them. Us making posters that are beautiful, which we should do, and I think it's a revolutionary application, we make the most beautiful posters. And then we make the most wonderful stickers. And the stickers say that every one of us is too hot for jail, and the whole world's too hot for jail. You are too hot for jail. But it's our obligation that we make the most beautiful things because it heartens us, right? It is our obligation that we deal with our between each other because it is what allows for us to continue to move the ball down the field, as they say. But it is not our obligation to only keep our friends or our lovers or ourselves out of prison. Prison is a terrible place, and we know it. We know it. Some of us in this room have been there. Someone we love has died there. They have stolen people from us. Any one of us could get kidnapped and locked up in there any day. That's a terrible place, and nobody deserves to be there. And we all f***ing know it. But that is not enough. That's not movement defense. Right? That's not enough. We need to defend our ability to actually live in this f***ing world. That's what we are trying to do anti-repression about. We're not trying to do anti-repression so that we can, like, put it on our resume later. I'm not gonna lie. I'll put some of that on my resume to, like, get a decent job that has health insurance. But it's not just about, like, trying to, like, you know, even do the work. There are a lot of people who don't like it. It has become more common for us to talk about winning and victory. For people like, I don't relate to that. We live in a world where it's just like it's a hellscape. We're losing at every turn. But let's go back to what David Graeber said. Wish he was here to say it to our faces, right? That we are too, our heads down, myopic, to realize that we are winning. We are winning. That's crazy to charge people with domestic terrorism for being at a music festival. Well, that's cuckoo. How desperate, right? That's desperate as f***. It's desperate as f*** to, like, trump up charges and say you did all arsons of, like, tens of millions of dollars of things, right? That's f*** desperate. And they know it's desperate because the very next day, those things continue. Because you can lock up one person. You could even, God forbid, lock up 60 more. God forbid. God forbid. But you could lock up every one of us in this room. You could lock up all of us in here. That's a lot of people. This movement will continue. And I think that the movement in Atlanta

like, we've gained huge amounts of ground. We have moved the ball significantly down the field. Touchdown ahead. But then we can't even like pause for a second to think about our victories, to notice that they have happened. Instead, we're busy like licking our wounds, trying to distance ourselves from the impending repression or the present repression, or we're just like, this sucks, we always lose. Y'all, we will lose over and over and over again until we win. And I believe I've been accused before of toxic positivity. She's really funny if you know me. But actually, I do believe that we will win. I believe that I will necessarily get to see all of the spoils of what winning looks like. But we're not trying to win by seizing the state. So it's going to take a lot more than just like toppling governments. There's a lot more than just the government for us to move through before we get to total liberation for the earth and all of its inhabitants. We have a long, long way to go. But what revolution is, because total revolution is a thing we thought we could have done. Well, it's a couple hundred years later, y'all. And so we know that total revolution is not a thing that we could have done. We didn't do it. But what revolution, I believe, really actually is a series of many small victories that eventually move us further and further and further down the field. And then that's when we reach total liberation. And I would encourage you to actually take a moment, because we started the morning talking about some hard right? We talked about the things that we lost. We talked about the things we were afraid of losing. We talked about the people that have been harmed, hurt, murdered, killed, stripped of their humanity over and over by prison, by police, by the state, and on and on and on and on. Take a moment. Take a moment at the end of this powerful weekend to assess your victory. Talk about with your friends, you know what? We have been winning sometimes. Yeah. And we're still not all the way there, and it's a long way to go, but we want a little bit here. We want a little bit here. We want a little bit there, right? Actually, talk about that. Do not get caught up in the myopia of anti-repression TM. Do not get caught up in deciding to let the state tell all of us what our identities are when we face criminal charges or civil litigation or slap suits or whatever the fuck, right? When we're facing repression, don't let the state tell you who you and your friends are. Be a fucking revolutionary and make the state contend with that. The last thing I want to just mention is a little tangential. I should have mentioned it before. But I want to read something out loud to you. This court represents the most ruthless system in the world, caring nothing for the wholesale misery that it brings, while at the same time, your papers are full of verbiage of your nobility, righteousness, justice, fairness, and the good that you do. We are very, very sick and tired of the big lie. We cannot stand passive to the big lie any longer. We cannot accept it any longer. It is time for the state, the truth, for Black people, for Puerto Rican, Mexican American, Chinese American, Indian, and poor white people. The American KKK and the system of justice is a hideous sham and revolting farce. We must look at the situation objectively. As has been explicitly implied in the proceeding, we realize that we are not second-class citizens at all. We are a colonized people. Read your own commission reports. We see that we are still considered chattel. We see how the Fugitive Slave Act has been modified in words but is still being used, how the Dred Scott decision was never really reversed, that the 13th, 14th, and 15th Amendments of the Constitution did not liberate us, that in fact, in social reality, they only legalized slavery and expanded the Dred Scott decision to include Indians, Spanish-speaking, and poor white people. We see that things have not gotten better, but only progressively worse, and that includes

tyranny. We completely oppose racism and tyranny and will continue to do so. You wish us to act according to a decorum set down by an organization, the American Bar Association, which is not only racist, but is also not against genocide. Perhaps they realize the truth and see that the American ruling class is definitely liable for its treatment of Black people? In court, you ask us to submit to a code of laws. Your laws, not our laws, Black and poor people, but your laws. Your laws, because we were never asked, Black people, if we consented to having them as our laws, or are these laws relevant to our ghetto reality? They are your laws, and we find them racist and oppressive. These laws, perpetuate our plantation continuation. Right now, in 1970, 90% of the inmates of your prisons are non-white. 90%. And we, Black people, etc., have never had the right to decide if we want to be governed by laws, which we have no part in making. Yet the primary concern of the men who drafted the Declaration of Independence was the consent of the governed by laws, which they had a part in forming, and which was relevant to them. We are in your prison, but these are not our laws. They are your laws. And in dealing with Black and poor people, you don't even adhere to your own laws. This was written and submitted to the court March 5th, 1970. Submitted to the judge presiding over the Panther 21 trial. Who wrote it? The 21 people who were facing prosecution by that court. And they had their friend, because their lawyers wouldn't let them do it, they had their friend submit it to the court instead. Y'all, can you imagine if your comrade, really truly, ask yourself, if your comrade said they wanted to submit that as a motion to the court and make the judge have to read it, you'd be like, don't do it. Please. Please. It goes on for a long time, and I won't make all y'all listen to the entire thing, but I really, really encourage you to do it. It's called From Defendants, New York 21 to, quote, Justice Murtaugh. Also, a fun fact about that. He was criminally charged himself, and then he was convicted, and they let him out, and he could still be a judge. That's what they mean. That's exactly what they meant when they submitted that to the court. You don't even adhere to your own laws. But y'all, if you are telling yourself, like, I would never submit that as a motion to the court, ask yourself why. Let's ask ourselves why we are not willing to face the costs sometimes of the world that we say we really desperately want. Not only do we want it, we really f***ing need it. We really need it. So I'm not suggesting that we're going to go, you got a criminal case. I'm not suggesting that you go file like a crazy motion. But I have explored what it might be like for friends to file things, letters to the judge. And I'm not suggesting that you do that. But what I am suggesting is that we think about counter-repression as that's the full f***ing buffet. Every tactic, every strategy, every tool is on the f***ing table, and we choose the one that is most strategic in the moment to keep moving us towards liberation. Just like actually do some revolutionary s***, do that. Know that, like, we will face immense costs, and it's not just going to suck, it's going to be heart-wrenching, and we will lose people, and many of us in this room already have. And it is unbearable to think that we would lose anybody else. But the costs are very, very, very, very high. And this world is already killing us. It is already killing us. Your life is at risk,
This world is at risk. The, I don't know if they're a badger or a groundhog or like a squirrel in a funny outfit, like some insane rodent I saw here in Pittsburgh yesterday. Their life is very much at risk in this world, right? And that's what I mean. Is I say it a little bit as something light. So we're talking about really heavy shit, but like things that aren't human. Their lives are at risk. We are living among the most and amid every day the highest risks possible. And we just like and put the Spotify on play in the car and just try and make it from place to play, right? The risk is always there. You just notice it a little bit more when you're on paper or when friends facing these charges. You notice it a little bit more. You feel it a little bit more. We all feel it a little bit more. But don't think that it's not always looming around us. It is. The risk is always there.

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Thank you to everyone who contributed to the show. 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

0: Bienvenidos a Hola Bloomington, un proyecto de la ciudad de Bloomington y la WFHB para proveer programación de noticias y entretenimiento para todos los hispanohablantes del sur de Indiana.
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0: Hola, hola, buenas tardes a todos los radioescuchas, transmitiendo en vivo desde WFHB 98.1 FM. 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